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3: Good morning, I'm Laura Devoy. The federal opposition leader says the coalition will not support the government's tax reform. Last night's budget outlined plans to limit negative gearing to new builds from July next year and replace the capital gains tax discount with cost-based indexation. Angus Taylor says they are an assault on aspiration and will undermine wealth creation, prosperity creation and the standard of living. He told the ABC the coalition will make intergenerational inequality worse.
4: So it's not going to solve the problem. And in fact, what it's going to do is lock young Australians out of getting the tax advantages that older Australians have had. It's intergenerational inequity against younger Australians. And that's the extraordinary thing about it.
3: Profound disappointment is how Invictus Australia has described federal funding cuts delivered in last night's budget. With more, Shannon Kirkwood.
5: The not-for-profit says the decision to withdraw the funding for the organisation's national veteran sport and rehabilitation programs will have far-reaching consequences. The programs provide community-based support for Australian veterans and their families to assist in their transition to civilian life. Invictus Australia says it's a major step backwards in the nation's commitment to veteran wellbeing and is in contradiction to the Royal Commission's call for stronger early intervention, social connection and holistic support systems. The budget has made commitments to increase allied health provider fees for veteran card holders, as well as the establishment of the National Veterans Data Asset, which aims to improve outcomes and the well-being of veterans and their families.
3: The family of an elderly woman who died after being tasered by a New South Wales police officer is hoping an inquest will lead to changes in the use of tasers. David Wilson reports.
6: An inquest into the death of Claire Nowland will get underway in Queanbeyan near Canberra today. Judge Teresa O'Sullivan will examine how first responders deal with dementia-related incidents of aggression and the adequacy of dementia treatment in aged care. It's been almost 3 years since 95-year-old Miss Nowland died from a brain bleed sustained in a fall after being tasered by a police officer. Her family has been calling for changes to address gaps in police training and policies on taser use.
3: Australia will contribute a military plane to the international mission to reopen the Strait of Hormuz. The E7 Wedgetail was deployed to the Middle East, accompanied by dozens of Australian Defence Force personnel earlier this year. Defence Minister Richard Marles met with his counterparts from over 40 other countries last night. In a statement, he said Australia stands ready to support an independent and strictly defensive mission led by the UK and France once it is established. Designers have come up with a new way to tackle one of Australia's invasive species. A showcase of prototypes made from cane toad leather, including handbags, gloves and wallets, is part of Melbourne Design Week, which gets underway tomorrow. Cane toads were introduced to Australia in 1935 and there are now reportedly more than 200 million of them across the country. The Toad Takeover exhibition aims to show what's possible with leather made from cane toad skin in an attempt to find a design solution to an ecological disaster. Turning to sport, in tennis, men's world number one Jannik Sinner has recorded his 31st consecutive Masters 1000 win, equaling the record set by Novak Djokovic. Sinner breezed past his opponent in the round of 16 at the Italian Open last night. If he beats 12th seed Andrei Rublev in the quarterfinals tomorrow, he'll break Djokovic's record. Earlier this month, Sinner became the first man to win 5 consecutive Masters 1000 titles.
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8: Tank FM weather update for your workday and the coming days. Wednesday's weather is partly cloudy. High chance of showers. Winds southeast to southwesterly 15 to 20 kilometres per hour, tending southeasterly during the day, then becoming light during the evening. Kempsey and Southwest Rocks 21 degrees. Thursday's outlook is cloudy. High chance of showers. The chance of a thunderstorm near the coast in the afternoon and evening. Winds becoming light during the afternoon. Kempsey 22 and Southwest Rocks 21 degrees. Friday's forecast is partly cloudy with a high chance of showers. Light winds. Kempsey 23 and Southwest Rocks 21 degrees. 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This concludes your latest summary of local weather conditions and community news on Tank FM. 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
9: 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I'm Alex McLaughlin with today's report. National sheep and lamb supply tightened further this week, with 62,500 head offered nationally through Auctions Plus. The seasonal contraction ahead of Christmas was expected, and importantly, prices and key indicators continue to demonstrate resilience despite softer clearance in some categories. The Auctions Plus restocker lamb indicator eased marginally on the week to average $205 per head or 1,107 cents per kilogram dressed weight. While the weekly movement was softer, the broader trend remains positive. At this point in the calendar, the yearly is sitting at its strongest level in 5 years. Compared with historical performance, current values remain well above the long-term average and highlight a market that is holding firm even as listings taper into the Christmas period. Lamb numbers were lower across most categories, with crossbred lambs the largest offering at 22,900 head. Average prices for crossbred lambs eased $2 to average $198 per head, with the clearance softening to 57%. This easing reflects increased buyer selectivity rather than a loss of demand, as well-bred and well-finished lambs continue to attract solid competition. Merino weather lambs held steady at $159 per head and cleared strongly at 80%. Meanwhile, Merino ewe lambs recorded one of the most standout movements of the week, lifting $65, average $191 per head. First cross ewe lambs also showed a notable improvement, rising $50 week on week to average $268 per head, supported by a 78% clearance rate. Shedding breed lambs continued to perform well, clearing 90% of offerings despite a $10 easing in the average price. National clearance softened 60%, driven largely by softer results in the crossbred lambs and heavier ewe categories. Despite this, value over reserve strengthened $20, indicating vendor expectations remain largely aligned with the market. From a state perspective, New South Wales remained the dominant listing state, accounting for 50% of total offerings, though listings declined 21% on last week. Victoria followed with 34% of listings, with both states recording softer clearance and reduced numbers sold. Meanwhile, Queensland and Tasmania recorded strong percentage increases off low volumes. That concludes today's Daily Market Update, brought to you by Auctions Plus, dedicated to connecting ag.
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3: G'day, Troy Cassidaly here. 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

0: take a break. We will be right back after these important announcements.
1: G'day, Troy Cassidaly here. 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
3: BBC News with Roisin Hasty. President Trump says he'll have a long conversation about Iran with the Chinese leader Xi Jinping when they meet in Beijing later this week. He had postponed his trip to Beijing by 6 weeks to focus on the war with Iran in the apparent expectation that it would be over before he met Mr. Xi. The British Prime Minister Keir Starmer has defied calls to resign as he battles to retain his job in the face of growing dissent within the governing Labour Party. Sir Keir has received support from his deputy, David Lammy. 4 junior ministers have resigned from the government. Britain says 10 more people who may have been exposed to the hantavirus will be flown to the UK to complete their self-isolation. All 10 are from the Atlantic islands of St Helena and Ascension. Western and Iranian officials have told Reuters that Saudi Arabia launched retaliatory attacks against Iran during the Middle East war. There's no official confirmation from either Saudi Arabia or Iran. Tens of thousands of Argentinians have marched in Buenos Aires and other cities to protest about budget cuts to universities. Students, teachers and opposition leaders took part in the demonstrations. President Lula da Silva has announced a new initiative to target organised criminal groups as he seeks to take on powerful gangs in Brazil. Security and violent crime are key concerns for many Brazilians ahead of October's elections. Israel has qualified for the final of this year's Eurovision Song Contest in Vienna. Chants of Stop the Genocide could be heard as the Israeli singer Noam Betan sang in the first semi-final of the competition. And this year's Cannes Film Festival has opened. The Lord of the Rings director Peter Jackson's been honoured with a Lifetime Achievement Award. It was presented by Elijah Wood, who played Frodo in the trilogy. BBC News.

yum yum. 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He blows the bass. They got another named Tyrone. He plays trombone. That name Percy, have mercy, plays piano in the treble clef. And the trumpet man, he's the leader of the band. Yes, Freddie feel good himself. 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

0: Dinner News is proudly sponsored by the iconic Bellbrook Hotel on the banks of the beautiful Macleay River, serving up fabulous meals, great hospitality and refreshing drinks since 1913. 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
3: Hello, I'm Laura Devoy. Former Labor leader Bill Shorten says he feels vindicated after last night's budget. Mr Shorten took a policy of tax reforms to the 2016 and 2019 federal elections, but lost. Last night, the Albanese government announced it would limit negative gearing to new builds and replace the capital gains tax discount with cost-based indexation. Speaking to the ABC, Mr Shorten said the policy may be better received now.
4: There's been a pretty big demographic and attitudinal shift. In 2019, half the electoral roll were baby boomers or older. Now that's probably around 30% of the voting roll. So there's been a demographic shift. But I think more than that, really from Gen X down, a lot more Australians are renting because they're locked out of the housing market.
3: Treasurer Jim Chalmers acknowledged they may not be popular changes, but were necessary. Opposition leader Angus Taylor says the coalition will oppose the changes. He says they won't help to get any more young Australians into the housing market. Aboriginal and Torres Strait Islander listeners are advised the following story contains the name of an Indigenous person who has died. The Northern Territory government has announced longtime public servant Greg Shanahan and former New South Wales Police Commissioner Karen Webb will lead a review into the NT's child protection system. David Wilson has the details.
5: The review was announced after the death of Kumanjai Little Baby earlier this month. The five-year-old had been the subject of numerous safety notifications before her death. The Northern Territory government has also announced it's amending the Care and Protection of Children Act to list child safety as the primary consideration. In a statement, Minister Robin Cull says it will see the best interest of every child put first, regardless of their background.
3: A provider of cochlear implants for deaf children is calling for state governments to fund the program, with philanthropy funding soon to run out. The Shepherd Centre wants the New South Wales government to support its program in the June budget. Centre CEO Alicia Davis told National Radio News the number of children and young people with cochlear implants is growing.
6: Close to 1,000 children here in New South Wales with cochlear implants, and we can't continue to keep funding that through philanthropy. And we saw no movement in last year's budget. We've had good engagement leading up to this year's budget, but we've had nothing in confirmation.
3: Another search for a missing woman in remote South Australia is getting underway. Police investigating the disappearance of 41-year-old Tricia Graff have returned to Andamooka, about 600 kilometres north of Adelaide, to search for evidence. Ms Graff was last seen driving in the town in December last year. Finland and Greece have emerged as strong contenders in the first semi-final of the 70th Eurovision Song Contest. 10 countries have made it through to the final, joining automatic entrants France, Germany, Italy, the UK and host nation Austria. Here's a snippet of Finland's performance this morning.

0: Australia's Delta Goodrum will perform in the second semi-final tomorrow morning, Australian time. Turning to sport, in cricket, the Gujarat Titans have smashed the Sunrisers Hyderabad by 82 runs in the Indian Premier League. The Titans batted first and scored 168. The Sunrisers were dismissed for just 86. Travis Head scored a duck, while Cummins top scored with 19 runs off 9 deliveries.
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3: Tank FM weather update for your workday in the coming days. Wednesday's weather is partly cloudy. High chance of showers. Winds southeast to southwesterly 15 to 20 kilometers per hour, tending southeasterly during the day, then becoming light during the evening. Kempsey and Southwest Rocks 21 degrees. Thursday's outlook is cloudy. High chance of showers. The chance of a thunderstorm near the coast in the afternoon and evening. Winds becoming light during the afternoon. Kempsey 22 and Southwest Rocks 21 degrees. Friday's forecast is partly cloudy with a high chance of showers. Light winds. Kempsey 23 and Southwest Rocks 21 degrees. 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

words mean I am a truthful man from the land of the palm trees. And before dying, I want to share these poems of my soul. My poems are soft green. My poems are also flaming crimson. My poems are like a wounded fawn seeking refuge in the forest. The last verse says, Con los pocos.

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3: Hello, I'm Laura Devoy. The Prime Minister says the government has changed its mind on tax reform since last year's federal election. Anthony Albanese had ruled out changes to negative gearing and the capital gains tax discount, but last night Treasurer Jim Chalmers announced negative gearing would be limited to new builds and the capital gains tax discount would be replaced with cost-based indexation. Mr. Albanese says something needed to be done to help more people into the housing market.
4: Can we, knowing that the Australian dream of owning your own home was drifting away for younger Australians, could we sit back and say, no, we're going to kick that can down the road again. We're making this change because it's the right thing to do.
3: The Shadow Treasurer, Tim Wilson, says the Coalition would oppose the measures and would look at repealing them if necessary. He says the Coalition would support measures on hospital funding and income tax offsets on earned income. Aboriginal and Torres Strait Islander listeners are advised the following story contains the name of an Indigenous person who has died. For the first time, child safety will be the primary consideration under the Northern Territory's Child Protection Framework. The NT government says its proposed amendments were designed to protect children from ongoing harm, minimise the extensive number of placements vulnerable children are exposed to, and provide stability and permanency. The Minister for Child Protection, Robin Kyle, says a review of the child protection system would look into the department's handling of concerns over Kumanjai little baby's safety before her death.
5: What's the processes that occurred in the Kumanjai little baby case are the departmental wide processes. They're going to use that as the baseline and say what happened here, what was done, and then those recommendations will be able to be rippled through the entire department.
3: Longtime public servant Greg Shanahan and former New South Wales Police Commissioner Karen Webb have been appointed to lead the review. New figures from the Australian Bureau of Statistics show the wage price index rose by 0.8% this quarter, seasonally adjusted. The biggest industry contributor was healthcare and social assistance. US President Donald Trump is on his way to China, where he'll meet with his counterpart Xi Jinping. Mr. Trump says Iran would be discussed, but trade would be the main focus of their talks. New research has found crickets react to pain in a similar way to dogs. A study by the University of Sydney published today found crickets stroke their antenna in the same way a dog may lick a sore paw. And the behaviour wasn't a reflexive or brief reaction. Researchers say it was elevated from the outset and generally took a few minutes to taper. Crickets are the most widely farmed insects. They're used as a sustainable, nutrient-dense source of protein for both human and animal feed. And plans to build a Trump Tower on the Gold Coast have been scrapped. The 91-storey building would have been the tallest in Australia, but developers say the Trump brand has become increasingly toxic in Australia and they have other luxury brand options to explore. Turning to sport, in cricket, Darcy Brown has been left out of Australia's squad for the upcoming Women's 2020 World Cup. Sophie Molyneux will lead the 15-player squad with Ash Gardner and Talia McGrath named vice-captains. Grace Harris returns, while 20-year-old Lucy Hamilton has been named for the first time. The World Cup will be held in England and Wales starting next month.
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1: Tank FM weather update for your workday in the coming days. Wednesday's weather is partly cloudy. High chance of showers. Winds southeast to southwesterly 15 to 20 kilometres per hour, tending southeasterly during the day, then becoming light during the evening. Kempsey and southwest rocks 21 degrees. Thursday's outlook is cloudy. High chance of showers. The chance of a thunderstorm near the coast in the afternoon and evening. Winds becoming light during the afternoon. Kempsey 22 and southwest rocks 21 degrees. Friday's forecast is partly cloudy with a high chance of showers. Light winds. Kempsey 23 and southwest rocks 21 degrees. 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
13: 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She loved cuddling puppies. She loved playing games on my phone. She loved watching Bluey and Masha and the Bear.
14: We can be accused of implying that Aboriginal people are broken or less than average and they need to be fixed up.
15: You know, whilst First Nations women are motivated to quit smoking in pregnancy, they're often faced with numerous barriers to accessing support that's culturally appropriate, safe, but also tailored to their needs.
16: Hello, I'm Adam Evans and this is the Weekly News and Review. First, I'd like to acknowledge the traditional owners of the land and their elders past and present. Vigils have been held across the country this week in memory of Kumanjai Little Baby. The 5-year-old's body was found last week after an intensive 5-day search around Alice Springs. Nationwide vigils were held on Thursday. At the Alice Springs vigil at Anzac Oval, Leanne Little from the Northern Territory Police read a message from the Walpree girl's mother.
17: People are right across the country, people have been moved by the story of Kumanjai Little Baby and the deep love that her family showed for her and the incredible response from community, not only here in Alice Springs, but right across the country. Their family has said, let's sit and mourn with us and remember her.
16: Catherine Little, the CEO of SNAKE, the National Peak for Indigenous Children, says the news of Kumanjai Little Baby's death made waves across the country.
13: I want you all to know that my heart is broken into a million pieces. And I want you to know that I am having trouble knowing how I can repair it and how I can live without my little baby. My baby was special to me, to our family. She loved cuddling puppies. She loved playing games on my phone. She loved watching Bluey and Masha and the Bear. She loved listening to Rose and Bruno Mars, ABT, and Golden by K-pop, Demon Hunters. And she loved playing Minecraft with her big brother. When she was a little baby, she would smile when she watched Cocomelon. She was my little princess. My princess who loved the colour pink. She also loved all the colours of the rainbow. I ask, as I move through my grief, let's look up to the night sky and find the brightest star where Cumanjay little baby is, now in heaven. And I ask for everyone to take care of your little ones.
16: Australia spends $1.1 billion each year putting Indigenous children behind bars when they could be educating and supporting them for a fraction of the price. Founder and CEO of the Stronger Smarter Institute, Dr. Chris Sara, has spent decades promoting high expectation relationships that help Indigenous youth thrive. He says government's approach to First Nations issues is generally based on perceived shortfalls rather than their strengths. Dr. Sara spoke about the issue in his keynote address at the Stronger Smarter Together Summit in Brisbane this week. He told me that governments have to be prepared to step away from their own agenda and listen.
18: Well, during the summit and for the last 21 years of the Stronger Smarter Institute, we've asked people to focus on the relationship and the things that create the conditions to make positive change. And I think when we have a closing the gap agenda, we tend to focus on the wrong things. And they're the kinds of things that see us making really dumb and clumsy and uneconomical kind of decisions. Things like spending $1.6 million to lock a child up rather than spending $60,000 or $70,000 to build a family support worker to scaffold around and enable families to be stronger and better participate in school and other parts of communities. It's a real challenge for us as a country, and it raises questions about who we choose to be, you know, that we can easily cope with the idea of spending $1.6 million on locking a child up. But when it comes to spending something like $70,000 on a family support worker, somehow we can't handle that. And I just think as a country, we need to have a good look at ourselves and be better than that.
19: Why do you think, I guess, the things are the way they are and we don't, you know, we haven't gone down this track of it's cheaper for governments?
18: When we look at the closing the gap agenda, in some ways it's problematic because it doesn't enable us to focus on the right things. And I've worked at very senior levels of government and I've been in the room when I've said to other senior colleagues of mine, you know, most blackfellas aren't focusing or talking about closing the gap. But the response was not, oh, well, what are they talking about? The response was, well, this is the agenda of the government and we need to keep continuing with that. There was no regard for contemplating how to do policy differently and how to focus on and measure the things that create the circumstances for communities to thrive. And if we can be mindful of the relationship rather than starting that relationship with a close the gap agenda type thing with metrics that sort of suggest that we're in deficit as communities from the get-go, that's not a positive way to start the relationship.
19: If you had the ear of the government, I guess, I mean, you have before and they haven't listened, but what would you expect they should do?
18: I think during my time in government, we worked very hard to create local leadership bodies with whom local public service leadership could be engaged. And it was a more consistent level of engagement at a local level. And I think it offered us some really good insights. It built trust and confidence in the relationship at a local level. And it reinforced to me the notion that if we focus on the things that really matter, and that is the relationship and whether or not it's positive and whether or not in that relationship we can allow First Nations people to be all of who they are and be proud of that and understand that we bring knowledge and wisdom to the table that's worth embracing, then we can really make a difference. That's not a lot to ask for.
19: You've mentioned $7 million instead of, you know, the amount of money that they are spending at the moment on locking up children. What is that figure for, like, nationally, or what's behind that figure there?
18: The Stronger Smarter Institute has existed for 21 years now, and we've got good evidence to say that, you know, we've had nearly 6,000 alumni who've done the leadership program. So I can say to everybody in Australia that we have hand on heart delivered school leaders, community leaders, and school teachers into classrooms, schools, and communities who are committed to high expectations with the children that they serve. And we think that with an investment of $7 million, that we can get some of those more complex schools around the country across a stronger, smarter tipping point. And we think that that would deliver great things and get schools and communities focused on keeping kids in schools and actively engaged rather than letting them get squeezed out of schools and on that slippery slope down towards a youth justice circumstance where it costs $1.6 million to lock them up.
16: A program helping Indigenous pregnant women quit smoking will be expanded. Southern Cross University's Sister Care program teaches health workers how to provide culturally appropriate care. The program's received more than $2.4 million in funding from the National Health and Medical Research Council. Proud Kamilaroi Kamilaroi woman Rebecca Hyland is Sister Care's Aboriginal Chief Investigator. NIRS News' Harrison Pedersen asked her what the money will mean for the Sister Care program.
20: You know, quitting smoking in pregnancy is critical for the health of both mum and baby. And, you know, whilst First Nations women are motivated to quit smoking in pregnancy, they're often faced with numerous barriers to accessing support that's culturally appropriate, safe, but also tailored to their needs. So I guess for us, you know, Sister Care, the project for the funding, will build off the success of Sister Quit. So what it will aim to do, it will aim to strengthen the health services systems by embedding what we call evidence-based smoking cessation interventions into routine care.
21: And you mentioned the importance of having support be culturally appropriate. What difference does that make, you know, when, you know, the people looking to quit smoking do have that cultural support?
20: Well, look, you know, it's really a program of one of its kind in Australia. It's tailored, you know, for our Indigenous pregnant women, you know, that culturally safe and strength-based program using language that will engage from, you know, trusted health professionals. You know, some of the wonderful success that we've had, you know, with the Sister Quit program that will build upon Sister Care, we'll look at, you know, we've, you know, trained over 500 health professionals across Australia. So, you know, what we're going to aim to build on is, you know, we want to ensure that every mum has access to that culturally safe smoking cessation care. And, you know, health professionals, they play that critical role in being able to support expectant mums.
21: So does this funding open new doors for Sister Care?
20: Look, we've had fantastic success with Sister Quit. You know, like I said, training over 500 health professionals across Australia who are now providing that culturally safe smoking cessation and vaping support to our women. But what this will do, it will be able to really look at how we can increase, you know, being able to train these health professionals across Australia even more so, but look at embedding it into routine care so that our mums are always receiving the most best appropriate support.
21: And Rebecca, is there currently any data on just the

0: However, you know, the rates have come down. But, you know, smoking during pregnancy still remains a major contributor to low birth weight, preterm delivery, perinatal mortality rates, and it's also linked to childhood health inequalities amongst our Aboriginal and Torres Strait Islander populations. So, you know, our goal is, you know, having more newborns with healthy birth weights, and this won't happen if, you know, our mums aren't smoking. So just ensuring that we've got, you know, access to the best possible support is critical. And through this, you know, training and, you know, receiving this new funding, you know, we'll be able to support our health professionals to be able to feel more confident, more skilled and optimistic about providing cessation care to our pregnant Aboriginal mums.
1: What impact has sister care had on Indigenous mums in the past?
0: Look, you know, we really believe that for our health professionals, you know, there is already evidence and the training has already helped our health professionals to be able to work in our communities to really support our women and their partners if they want to be able to quit smoking and vaping. You know, it's really improving health outcomes for the Indigenous women to have that access. And, you know, looking at, you know, healthier bubbas being born, you know, the children, adults, and in general, our communities, you know, looking towards and striving to be smoke-free communities is one of the best outcomes that we could hope for.
2: That's Rebecca Hyland, Sister Care's Aboriginal Chief Investigator, speaking to NIRS News' Harrison Pedersen. Over 70 Aboriginal people have been taught how to use fire to manage their own cultural burns under a project run out of the Australian National University. The university is working with 6 Aboriginal land councils in New South Wales and the Ngunnawal people in the ACT. Researchers are also monitoring the effectiveness of the practice, which removes fuel loads and helps prevent severe bushfires. To find out more, I spoke to ANU Research Fellow Dr. Ellie Bowd and Senior Riverina Local Land Services Officer and Wiradjuri man Dean Freeman. I began by asking Dr. Bowd what the project has achieved so far.
3: We've had a lot of benefits for the community coming out and learning practices that they maybe haven't learned before. Also, we've had some opportunities for people to get trained in bushfire fighting as part of the project too. So they've got that western side of the fire, that understanding of fire safety, but then they also get training on the ground with people who've had a lot of experience in cultural burning, like Dean. We've got him employed on the project. He does a lot of working with people on the ground for the first time. In terms of the science side of things, we found a lot of great outcomes from the first stage of the project. We found that the burns reduced a lot of the fuel load, so a lot less grass and leaf litter after the burns for quite a few years. We also found some native pea plants coming up after the burns as well, which was a really great outcome. And that includes some really rare and threatened pea plants that weren't there before the burn. So the bringing the cultural burn back onto country actually helped them to germinate after the burn, which was such a wonderful outcome.
2: And do you think the research will lead to more councils maybe adopting cultural burning?
3: We would love that to be the case. You know, the reason we're doing this research is to support community to do more burns, and that involves bringing in agencies to help support that. So there's a lot of council land, there's a lot of government-owned land, and it would be amazing for community to be able to bring back these traditional practices onto those lands. So providing that data, providing the project in a whole, just demonstrating that, you know, it can work, that these things are producing really great outcomes for community, culture and country. Hopefully that's giving the support and the evidence that they need to see to really support it going forward.
2: Yeah. I've got some questions for you now, Dean, if you're good. First things first, what's it like working with the ANU on this?
4: Sort of culminating everything that I've done through my career. So I've done some, you know, background in this cultural heritage. Then I got into fire in the ACT in Canberra. So this year sort of uses both. You can apply both of those on the ground. particularly when we're burning on, you

0: ways to protect them so they don't get impacted by the fires. And, you know, that's good for community. Some of these sites are not recorded, so we can also record those and put them onto our database in New South Wales. And that also helps with the protection if there are any works or anything like that around. But the feeling at the end of the day, you know, when you're doing this, these work that I'm doing now, it's with community. I have a few relations in those communities, as you could probably guess, with the Blackfella system. And, you know, there's nothing better than getting out there on the ground and managing it traditionally, the way that we did for thousands of years. You know, so we're applying ancient techniques basically into a modern world, you know, and that's working for us. It's working for LLS, working for the program and working particularly for the communities. You know, as Elle mentioned, I think we've trained over 70 people, Aboriginal people in these communities. Now they've got a chance to go back. They could do some research on the cultural burning. They could get practitioners in to assist them. But the thing is now they're trained in fire. They know the dangers of fire. They basically know how to contain the fire. So, you know, to see some of those people getting back out onto the ground space, particularly the elders, who, you know, they weren't allowed to do any of this stuff, but to see them back out on country doing it traditionally is, you know, it makes everything else worth it. Doing this job here, you forget about all the sort of big bad world and all the worries and all that sort of stuff. You know, you're contributing positively and trying to make the environment better for everybody, particularly our grandkids.
1: That was Dean Freeman there talking about ANU's project that's looking at the effectiveness of cultural burning. Indigenous students at schools in far north Queensland have been putting on science lab coats and examining human organs this week. Experts from the QMIR Berghofer Medical Research Institute in Brisbane have visited schools in Yarrabah, Caranda and Smithfield to give students a taste of science and its potential career paths. Yarning circles have been used at the start of the presentations to make the kids feel more comfortable and kickstart conversations. Dr. Manuel Serrano Santos manages the school visits as QIMR Berghofer's education coordinator. He told NIRS News' Mark Hydes the first step is breaking down the stereotype that scientists are nerdy people.
2: The scientific community is actually a very giving community. It's always very open and always looking for motivated students with a lot of initiative and prepared to work hard. And that's mostly what it takes really to become a scientist. Is not usually how we are depicted on TV, the crazy hair people and always mixing fluids and causing explosions. There is a lot of types of science and a lot of different specialities within science.
3: I always welcome a visit like yours when I was at school. Do you get a good response from the kids?
2: Always do. I think for them being able to talk to people, understanding that we all are normal people, and then get to play a little bit and understand how scientists became the scientists they are today with their challenges, with the successes. It's very important that we share that story because it's a very relatable story to everyone.
3: What will you be doing to give them hands-on experience?
2: So after they understand a little bit of our stories and how science works, we're actually going to get them to do a little bit of microscopy with us. So they're going to look into from very basic things to very sophisticated things. So understanding how cells look under a microscope, sometimes cells from fruit, so apples, onions, but also cells from different human organs, sometimes healthy organs, sometimes sick organs, like, for example, smokers' lungs. But we're also going to help them to understand how we utilize microscopy as a diagnosing tool. So they'll be able to diagnose 4 different patients just by looking at the slides, identifying different features of every cell and the way that the cells are reacting.
3: How does the hands-on experience break the barrier between them and you rather than it just being used sort of seen as a teacher lecture type approach?
2: They get total control of the experiments. So they get a little bit of a brief introduction to how to handle materials, how to handle mechanical pipettes, and they take over and they feel very empowered when they actually get to do things themselves pipette, handle DNA samples, look under the microscope, control the device. And it relates a lot to that experimental skills and the analytical thinking, the technology literacy that is necessary in many disciplines like science.
3: Do you step back and reflect on the fact that your visit could be life-changing and lead some kids down the path of science?
2: You know, we do every time. And many times we find kids that they don't think that we are coming here committed, but we are committed. And one thing we always tell them is keep in touch with us. And they do keep in touch with us. And I invite them every time that come to Brisbane. I always tell them, just send us an email. Give us a call. We'll show you around. Maybe we give you some experiences there. We can get you doing some experiments. And just that invitation actually can be very life-changing many times for many kids. And we do have kids that come from very far in Queensland to actually see us after this invitation. And it's great how they can send an email and just go, hey, you said I could visit you with my friends or my family. Is that still an open invitation? And of course, we take them in, and you know, it will be great. The other day, for example, we have a student that had been seen as 8 years ago, and that student came back again, and it was amazing how she perfectly remember with a lot of love, actually, how she came in the first visit, and she just wanted to have that experience and follow up on that.
3: What do you do to make it culturally safe?
2: Look, we work on a very inclusive environment. And one of the very first things we started researching with is with some yarn in circles, or we try to make them as properly as we know. And we all sit on the floor, and there is no hierarchy, there is no agenda, and we just want to get to know them, get to know what matters to them in the environment that they're in. They can ask us any questions. It's a very open conversation, very safe. No agenda, no notes, no nothing, just having a conversation about what matters to all of us. And I think that's a very inclusive environment because it feels safe to them. And that's one of the core parts of the day. We also utilize a lot of other educational techniques. So we use a lot of symbolism. So everyone is included in the session.
1: That's Dr. Manuel Serrano Santos from the QIMR Berghofer Medical Research Institute talking to NIRS News' Mark Hides. Well, that's the weekly news and review for another week. 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I'm Adam Evans. Thanks for joining.
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12: Hi there, I'm Joel King-Main with your QNN update from The Guardian. New research is challenging long-held beliefs about Northern Ireland's history of homophobia. A historian from Queen's University Belfast has uncovered evidence that during the Victorian era and early 20th century, gay men were often quietly accepted within society. The study found families, employers, and communities frequently tolerated same-sex relationships as long as they remained discreet, creating what's been described as a live-and-let-live culture. Even men prosecuted under strict laws were sometimes supported by relatives and allowed to return to their jobs and communities. The findings contrast sharply with the late 20th century, when political and religious campaigns led to increased hostility and criminalization of homosexuality. Researchers say the shift suggests intolerance that was inevitable, but developed later due to social and political pressures. The study offers a new perspective on LGBTQ+ history in Northern Ireland and how attitudes can change over time. From Pink News. A global celebration of transgender history is underway, with Trans Plus History Week highlighting stories often left out of mainstream education. The annual event runs from May 4th to 10th, bringing together communities through exhibitions, online content, and creative projects. Organisers say the week is designed to recognise the long and often overlooked history of trans, non-binary, and gender-diverse people, while challenging misinformation and erasure. The key date is May 6th, known as Trans Plus History Day, marking the anniversary of the 1933 Nazi raid on a pioneer gender clinic in Berlin, where thousands of documents were destroyed. Events are now taking place internationally, including in the United States, where local communities are hosting programs to spotlight trans history and culture. Supporters say the initiative is especially important at a time when trans rights are under increased scrutiny, helping to educate the public and build understanding through history. From Star Observer. Australian author Holden Shepherd has released a long-awaited sequel to his acclaimed novel Invisible Boys. Titled Yeah, the Boys, the new book revisits central characters, Charlie, Zeke and Hammer, 7 years after they leave their rural hometown. Now in their 20s, the trio are navigating adulthood, identity and masculinity, with storylines exploring music, sport and life in the city. The novel tackles themes including friendship, sexuality and the pressures facing young men, building on the raw and confronting tone that made Invisible Boys a modern Australian queer classic. Set largely in Perth, the story also dives into contemporary issues, including public debates around inclusion in sport and LGBTQ+ visibility. Critics say the sequel delivers a powerful and unapologetic continuation of the characters' journeys, shifting from coming of age to what it really means to become a man. Yeah, the Boys is out now across Australia. Turning to QNN Sport now and from OutSports. British racing driver Jessica Hawkins has been honoured with a prestigious LGBTQ+ award before the Formula One Miami Grand Prix. Hawkins received the Harvey Milk Honours Medal at a ceremony in Florida recognising her advocacy for equality and inclusion in motorsport. The award, presented by the Harvey Milk Foundation, celebrates individuals who have made significant contributions to LGBTQ+ rights. Hawkins, who came out publicly as gay in 2021, is one of only a few openly LGBTQ+ figures in elite motorsport and has used the platform to promote inclusion within the industry. She currently works with the Aston Martin F1 team and is also involved in developing younger drivers through the F1 Academy. Speaking after receiving the honour, Hawkins says she hopes to continue helping make motorsport a safer and more welcoming space for everyone. That's what's making news in the LGBTQIA+ community this week. I'll be back next week with another QNN update. And don't forget, you can download the podcast via your favourite podcast app. Just search QNN. I'm Joel King-Main.
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0: Hey, it's Noni Barrow here, chef and owner of Mabu Mabu. 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
1: 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It's a light, bright and breezy mix of music with lots of interviews from your favourite stars of the 60s, 70s and 80s. I love tracking down and chatting to the people who make the music, and I can think of nothing better than putting a smile on your face as together we relive some of the best days of our collective youth. 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Right here on 103.1 Tank FM.
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5: Hello, I'm Shannon Kirkwood. The Coalition says it will be opposing the government's tax reform package. Treasurer Jim Chalmers announced last night negative gearing would be limited to new builds and the capital gains tax discounts would be replaced with cost-based indexation. The Prime Minister, Anthony Albanese, had ruled out changes to negative gearing and the capital gains tax. One Nation has labelled the tax changes communism, while Greens leader Larissa Waters says the party will look at the detail of the legislation before making a decision over whether it will support it.
6: We dragged the government to the table and then the government's absolutely squibbed it. So they're trying to be clever here, but it's a bit of a con.
5: The leading advocate for Aboriginal children says the federal budget is filled with holes and missed opportunities. The Community Radio Network's Noah Secombe reports from Canberra.
7: In a budget focused on taxation and cost of living, Labor says it remains committed to closing the gap with over $1 billion in initiatives. But Snake CEO Catherine Little says the budget fails to invest in proven services and solutions to help Indigenous children and families.
8: And yet we're not seeing any commitment in the budget to say, we're going to invest in you, we're going to make sure that you're able to keep operating, you're going to be able to concentrate on what you need to do.
7: Ms Little welcomed funding to establish up to 40 Aboriginal community-controlled organisations and seeing funding for the Indigenous Children's Commissioner in writing.
5: Health authorities are tracking down thousands of patients who may have been exposed to bloodborne diseases by a former Sydney dentist. New South Wales Health says the risk of contracting the viruses is low, but patients exposed to William Tam, who practiced in Sydney's Inner West for more than 25 years, should be tested for hepatitis B and C and HIV. The changing of the name of a common hormonal disorder in women has been described as a landmark moment. Laura Devoy has the details.
9: Polycystic ovary syndrome affects an estimated 1 in 10 women in Australia. It'll now be known as polyendocrine metabolic ovarian syndrome. The name change was announced by the European Congress of Endocrinology and published in The Lancet overnight. One of the leaders of the push to rename was Professor Helena Teed, director of the Monash Centre for Health Research and Implementation in Melbourne. She says the term polycystic and focus on ovaries contributed to delays in diagnosis, missed diagnoses and inadequate medical care.
5: In Western Australia, the search continues for a swimmer feared missing off Trigg Beach in Perth. The search began yesterday evening when police were told someone was in distress near the Blue Hole. A major provider of cochlear implants for deaf children says more funding is needed for specialist follow-up care, with philanthropy funding falling behind. The Shepherd Centre says the number of children and young people with cochlear implants is growing and it's calling on the New South Wales government to support its program in the June state budget. Centre CEO Alicia Davis told National Radio News it's important to support deaf children and their families.
10: As the number of children and young people with cochlear implant grows, we cannot continue to fund that ourselves, and it really is a state health responsibility, as in all the other states, to provide this funding. So families don't have to be out of pocket. Philanthropy and funding can go to other causes that are so beneficial to the community.
5: In sport, Australian anti-doping officials are issuing fresh warnings about the use of peptides ahead of the world's first sports event without drug testing. Australian swimmer James Magnusson is among the athletes to compete at the inaugural Enhanced Games in Las Vegas, which gets underway next week. He and others have been taking performance-enhancing drugs in the lead-up. Sports Integrity Australia says it has serious concerns about integrity and health risks associated with taking peptides.
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3: Tank FM weather update for your workday and the coming days. Wednesday's weather is partly cloudy. High chance of showers. Winds southeast to southwesterly 15 to 20 kilometres per hour, tending southeasterly during the day, then becoming light during the evening. Kempsey and southwest rocks 21 degrees. Thursday's outlook is cloudy. High chance of showers. The chance of a thunderstorm near the coast in the afternoon and evening. Winds becoming light during the afternoon. Kempsey 22 and southwest rocks 21 degrees. Friday's forecast is partly cloudy with a high chance of showers. Light winds. Kempsey 23 and southwest rocks 21 degrees. 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

0: Join the celebrations as the Kempsey Sporting Car Club marks an incredible 70 years, from 1956 to 2026. 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

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I know.

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4: 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It's a light, bright and breezy mix of music with lots of interviews from your favourite stars of the 60s, 70s and 80s. 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Right here on 103.1 Tank FM.

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3: Hello, I'm Shannon Kirkwood. Federal Treasurer Jim Chalmers insists the government is on the side of young people attempting to enter the housing market. In last night's budget, he announced negative gearing will be limited to new builds, but existing arrangements will remain unchanged for all properties held before budget night. Dr. Chalmers says the impact of the policy will have negligible impact on rents, and house prices will continue to grow, but more slowly. He's told the National Press Club young people who are able to invest in housing simply need to invest in new builds.
4: We are not ending negative gearing entirely. We're saying if you want to negatively gear in the future, buy a new home, genuinely add to housing supply in this country, and then that will tick a couple of boxes at once. And so young people can avail themselves of that.
3: Opposition leader Angus Taylor says the coalition will oppose the changes. He says they won't help to get more young Australians into the housing market. Small reforms with big impact were overlooked. That's the overarching message from Solar Citizens in response to the federal budget. Independent modelling used by the organisation showed a small tax reform would save rental households using solar energy $38,000 over 20 years. Speaking to National Radio News, CEO Heidi Lee Douglas describes it as a missed opportunity.
5: In a budget focused on tax reform, the government missed a simple tax reform that would cut power bills for renters. Accelerated depreciation from 20 years to 5 years would improve the economics of a rooftop solar investment for renters and deliver real savings for renters.
3: New South Wales police have confirmed the body of a man discovered in the state's west is that of an alleged triple murderer. The remains of the 37-year-old man were located on Monday at Round Hill Nature Reserve, around 100 kilometres northwest of Lake Cogelico. He sparked a major manhunt after shooting and killing 3 people in Lake Cogelico in January. Aboriginal and Torres Strait Islander listeners are advised the following story contains the name of an Indigenous person who has died. The Northern Territory Government has announced longtime public servant Greg Shanahan and former New South Wales Police Commissioner Karen Webb will lead a review into the NT's child protection system. David Wilson has the details.
6: The review was announced after the death of Kumanjai Little Baby earlier this month. The 5-year-old had been the subject of numerous safety notifications before her death. The Northern Territory Government has also announced it's amending the Care and Protection of Children Act to list child safety as the primary consideration. In a statement, Minister Robin Cull says it will see the best interest of every child put first, regardless of their background.
3: All types of new home loans fell in the March quarter. Data from the Australian Bureau of Statistics reveals in the first 3 months of this year there were 139,794 new home loans, with falls recorded across all borrower types. Although the ABS says lending activity remains at high levels compared to a year ago, the average home loan size is 9% higher than 12 months ago at $724,415. Tasmanian women will need to wait until December for a replacement breast screen bus to return to the road. Health Minister Bridget Archer says delivery will be completed by December, an outcome she says is disappointing. The mobile screening unit services the state's south and east coasts, but has been out of action since April due to breakdowns. To sport now, Collingwood will be without Darcy Cameron for Friday night's AFL clash against Sydney. Coach Craig McRae has ruled out the ruckman following today's training session, saying he needs more time to recover from an ankle injury. And Tim Cahill has emerged as a target for a new role at Football Australia. Australia's greatest ever goal scorer is a strong contender to become the Federation's head of men's football.
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8: Tank FM weather update for your workday in the coming days. Wednesday's weather is partly cloudy. High chance of showers. Winds southeast to southwesterly 15 to 20 kilometres per hour, tending southeasterly during the day, then becoming light during the evening. Kempsey and Southwest Rocks 21 degrees. Thursday's outlook is cloudy. High chance of showers. The chance of a thunderstorm near the coast in the afternoon and evening. Winds becoming light during the afternoon. Kempsey 22 and Southwest Rocks 21 degrees. Friday's forecast is partly cloudy with a high chance of showers. Light winds. Kempsey 23 and Southwest Rocks 21 degrees. 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
3: BBC News with Janet Jalil. President Trump is travelling to Beijing on the first trip to China by a US leader in nearly a decade. His talks with his Chinese counterpart, Xi Jinping, are likely to focus on Iran, Taiwan and trade tensions between the two superpowers. Mr. Trump has described some US media reporting on Iran as, quote, virtual treason. His social media post came after the New York Times reported that the Trump administration's portrayal of a shattered Iranian military was at odds with what US intelligence agencies were saying behind closed doors. The British Prime Minister Keir Starmer has defied calls to resign as he battles to retain his job in the face of growing dissent within the governing Labour Party. The Prime Minister has received support from his deputy, David Lammy. The chief executive of OpenAI, Sam Altman, has told a court in California that he was increasingly unsettled by Elon Musk's demands for control of the company. He also denied Mr. Musk's claim that he broke an agreement to keep it as a non-profit. Britain says 10 more people who may have been exposed to the Hanta virus will be flown to the UK to complete their self-isolation. All 10 are from the Atlantic islands of St. Helena and Ascension. None have shown symptoms. Tens of thousands of Argentinians have marched in Buenos Aires and other cities to protest about budget cuts to universities. Students, teachers and opposition leaders took part. Israel has qualified for the final of this year's Eurovision Song Contest in Vienna. Chants of Stop the Genocide could be heard as the Israeli singer Noam Beitan sang in the first semi-final. At this year's Cannes Film Festival, the director of The Lord of the Rings, Peter Jackson, has been honoured with a Lifetime Achievement Award. BBC News.
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0: 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The Bellbrook Hotel has newly refurbished cabins and a four-bedroom house for larger groups, so you can take your time exploring the upper Macleay Valley and its attractions. 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
3: Good afternoon. I'm Shannon Kirkwood. The federal government says its decision to make changes to property taxes was a change in policy. Opposition leader Angus Taylor has asked the Prime Minister why the government lied to Australians about the plan to tax them more. Treasurer Jim Chalmers announced last night negative gearing would be limited to new builds and the capital gains tax discount would be replaced with cost-based indexation. The Prime Minister, Anthony Albanese, had ruled out changes to negative gearing and the capital gains tax. He's told Parliament today the changes are a win for young Australians.
4: What we are not prepared to do is to sit back and kick the can further down the road. Yeah. What we are doing is acting in support of aspiration.
3: Mr Taylor says the Coalition won't be supporting the changes. Volunteering Australia says it's pleased with the budget measures which support communities experiencing cost of living pressures. It's pointed to the $1.7 million per year to continue capacity building initiatives within the families and communities sector, which includes Volunteering Australia. It's also welcomed the continuation of other funding programs to assist volunteers. CEO of Volunteering Australia, Mark Pearce, says because the involvement of volunteers is not guaranteed, it's crucial those who choose to volunteer are supported. The chair of an inquiry into the public-private partnership model in New South Wales hospitals says failure to address agreements in regional areas would be a huge missed opportunity. Peter Hislop reports.
5: The New South Wales Parliament inquiry into issues at the Calvary Mater Hospital in Newcastle has also been hearing from Health Services Union representatives at hospitals in the Central West region who have reported understaffing in security services. Greens MLC Amanda Conn is leading the inquiry and told National Radio News while it's good to see Northern Beaches Hospital in Sydney returning to public hands, it shouldn't take a crisis.
6: It took the tragic and preventable death of a toddler, Joe Massa, for the government to intervene.
5: Dr Conn says she would support a decision to end contracts early if failures are found at other hospitals.
3: LGBTQIA plus advocacy organisations say they're disappointed over protests by parents against an Adelaide school's acknowledgement of an International Anti-Discrimination Day. A group of parents have gathered outside a school in Adelaide South to express concern about its plans for the International Day Against Homophobia, Biphobia, Intersexism and Transphobia. Pride Australia and the SA Rainbow Advocacy Alliance says it's important schools are allowed to promote inclusivity and diversity. Australia will contribute a military plane to the international mission to reopen the Strait of Hormuz. The E-7 Wedgetail was deployed to the Middle East, accompanied by dozens of Australian Defence Force personnel earlier this year. Federal Defence Minister Richard Marles met with his counterparts from over 40 other countries last night. In a statement, he said Australia stands ready to support an independent and strictly defensive mission led by the UK and France once it is established. To sport, Panthers coach Ivan Cleary has announced next season will be his last at the helm of the NRL club, with assistant coach Peter Wallace to succeed him after agreeing to a 3-year deal. The Panthers say discussions are ongoing with Cleary around an advisory role at the club in areas such as culture and leadership beyond 2027. Cleary says he's not planning to pursue another head coach position.
7: I actually feel like I'm coaching better because I know I've got an end date.
3: Cleary has overseen the most successful period in the Panthers' history, guiding the club to 4 consecutive NRL premierships as well as 3 minor premierships.
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1: Tank FM weather update for your workday and the coming days. Wednesday's weather is partly cloudy. High chance of showers. Winds southeast to southwesterly 15 to 20 kilometres per hour, tending southeasterly during the day, then becoming light during the evening. Kempsey and Southwest Rocks 21 degrees. Thursday's outlook is cloudy. High chance of showers. The chance of a thunderstorm near the coast in the afternoon and evening. Winds becoming light during the afternoon. Kempsey 22 and Southwest Rocks 21 degrees. Friday's forecast is partly cloudy with a high chance of showers. Light winds. Kempsey 23 and Southwest Rocks 21 degrees. 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
2: Madeline,
3: and Sahisi.
0: And I know we're all super duper excited to be launching a brand new series today on Primary Perspectives, Walk on the Wild Side with Ecoflix. Right, guys?
2: Of course.
3: Yeah.
2: That's right. This brand new feature we will be producing once every school term going forward, where we explore incredible wildlife documentaries and some of the amazing species featured on Ecoflix, a global streaming platform dedicated entirely to saving animals and the planet.
3: Yes, this is going to be so awesome. Each episode in the series will focus on different species, giving everyone a chance to learn directly from some of the world's leading conservationists, filmmakers, and environmental storytellers. And I'm so pleased to say that we're kicking things off with one of the most intelligent and awe-inspiring animals on Earth, that just happens to be one of my favorite species, elephants.
2: Me too. I love elephants. And I'm just so thrilled that you and I get to be junior producers for this series, Madeline, as saving wildlife is one of my all-time favorite topics. We have an incredible lineup of guests joining us from around the world today.
0: We sure do. First up, we're about to speak with the founder and CEO of Ecoflix, David Castleman, who is joining us all the way from the United States. David will tell us about the platform and its mission to connect people with animals through storytelling. And then we will also be crossing to the UK to speak with SBN's new international patron, Ian Redmond, OBE, one of the world's leading conservationists, who has spent decades studying elephants and primates. And he has some fascinating insights to share about elephant behavior and intelligence.
2: Learn more about elephants.
3: I'm so excited. Elephants are my favorite. We were actually hoping to also be joined by the incredible Lek Chilat from Thailand, a globally recognized elephant conservationist and founder of Elephant Nature Park. However, Lek is currently in the middle of an elephant rescue mission, so David will be sharing some great insights into Lek's super important work. I remember when I visited an elephant sanctuary in Phuket, not too long ago actually. I found it so fascinating, especially what they eat and how the sanctuary cares for them. It was truly amazing. When I swam with them, that's when I noticed how big and playful they are.
0: Absolutely. It's always an amazing experience. I remember going to the elephant sanctuary in Phuket when I was, quite a long time ago now, but it is always an incredible experience.
2: And I hope I get to go to an elephant sanctuary too soon.
0: Hopefully soon.
3: Well, as elephants are one of my most favourite animals, I'm super keen to jump right in. To kick off the very first episode of Walk on the Wild Side with Ecoflix series, we're absolutely thrilled to be joined by someone who is truly redefining how people connect with animals through storytelling. David Castleman is the inspiration behind and co-founder of the huge Cambodia Wildlife Sanctuary near Angkor Wat, and the founder and CEO of Ecoflix, the world's first not-for-profit streaming platform dedicated entirely to saving animals and the environment.
2: I think Ecoflix is just amazing. There are so many wonderful documentaries to choose from. What about you guys?
0: Absolutely.
3: Yeah, I definitely think so too.
2: And did you know that when David started the Cambodia Wildlife Sanctuary, it included 1 million acres of land, which the government of Cambodia agreed could become a wildlife conservation area? That is just incredible.
3: It truly is. That's a lot of land. David brings together decades of experience across media, technology, and social impact, and his vision for Ecoflix is incredibly powerful. To use the emotional impact of film and storytelling to inspire real-world change for nature. Under his leadership, Ecoflix has become a global hub for documentaries, original series and educational content.
0: That's right. David has also worked closely with filmmakers and conservationists around the world, including working on the compelling documentary Love and Bananas, which follows Lek Chalert's rescue of captive elephants in Asia. We're now so delighted to welcome our first guest for the debut of Walk on the Wild Side with Ecoflix, passionate conservationist and Ecoflix founder and CEO David Castleman. Welcome to Primary Perspectives and thanks so much for joining us for the series launch, David.
3: Hi.
4: Hello, everyone. So great to be here.
0: It's great to have you with us, David.
3: David, before we dive into the wonders of Ecoflix, can you tell us a bit about the Cambodia Wildlife Sanctuary and your overall conservation plans for this unique sanctuary?
4: Yes, I would love to, but I have to start by saying it's so great to be with you because in many ways, what you guys are doing and partnering with us at Ecoflix is a realization of our early dream that Ecoflix could be used to educate and inspire children of all ages. And this is a realization of that dream. So thank you for having us. But as for the creation of the Cambodia Wildlife Sanctuary, it was an unbelievable story. And it's sort of proof that with life, anything is possible. I was just visiting a friend in Cambodia. I had never been there. And I met this guy in the United States and he kept asking me to come to Cambodia. I did finally, because I wasn't in a hurry to go to Cambodia, I have to admit. But I fell in love with the place after I was there a bit. And one day we were driving in the country and I started to realize that he had no real idea of what had been done to his country relative to animals. A lot of people think that there's a lot of wild space for animals. And in Cambodia in particular, much, if not almost all, of the wild spaces had been destroyed. And so we got into this conversation and I said, you know, is there any wild space that you know of that's remaining? I mean, we should try to protect it. It's so important. I had no idea what would happen. But that night we had dinner with the Minister of the Environment. And after talking, I convinced him that we should be allowed to start a sanctuary on this remarkable piece of land, which if I had more time, I could explain. It was a unique story, how this land was protected. And they said, yes, we signed what's known as a memorandum of understanding. And we actually went on national television to announce that it was now a sanctuary. And with this sort of unbelievably huge jump, I started trying to figure out, how do I run a sanctuary? Because I'd never done anything like that. But I was so gung-ho, I just jumped in. And the government allowed us to focus on saving unique species which live there. And this was one of my earliest and biggest dreams to come true. And it took almost a year and a half before I was even able to connect with the person in the world who I thought was the most remarkable expert in Asia, and certainly with respect to humane sanctuaries, and that was Lek Chalert. And that's now well over 20 years ago, and she has been my partner there running the sanctuary, making it all the more special. And our efforts there continue to this day as we rescue elephants and many other kinds of animals.
0: That sounds absolutely incredible. And thank you for telling us the story about how the sanctuary came about. One of my questions was going to be, why Cambodia? Now you've answered it, so thank you. We're so pleased to be collaborating with Ecoflix on this new series, Walk on the Wild Side. And it's going to be amazing to share some of the incredible stories of hope and success that are featured in these documentaries. What inspired you personally to create the Ecoflix platform that focuses entirely on animals and conservation storytelling, which is just a totally awesome idea, by the way?
4: Well, actually, it's similar to the story about Cambodia. It was not well thought out. I just knew I had to do it. And Ian Redmond, who is joined us here today, was one of the people who was there at the very beginning. I was a lawyer for many years, and I did a lot of legal work for animals, and I didn't charge money for it, and I loved that part of my work. I could do something that no one else was doing. I could make a difference, and it seemed very important. But when I retired, I hadn't really thought it through. If I wasn't going to practice law anymore and use my legal skills to protect animals, I needed something to do that was consistent with my motivation that we had to keep pushing to try and turn things around, because we are destroying animals and our planet at a terrible rate. And so I thought, well, there was a film, which I think we're going to talk about, Love and Bananas, that I had helped produce with Leck Chyler. And it was taken around the world. It had a very powerful impact. I'd like to talk to that subject more a little later. But it convinced me about the power of film. And that was one of the things that said to me, let's use that power to connect with people to save animals and the planet.
3: Wow, how inspiring. The website is fantastic, David. Can you explain how EcoFlix is different from other streaming platforms?
4: Well, yes. For starters, it's a terrible business model. 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And we really didn't think about that much at all. I should say I didn't, because there was nobody else that was contributing money or other than time and expertise. It was pretty much up to me to pay for it. And that was a foolish decision. But again, the passion that has driven all of us involved with EcoFlix has been completely separate from money and the motivations of almost any other business. EcoFlix is free worldwide. 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And there are no commercials. So it doesn't make a lot of sense from a business standpoint. But again, it wasn't created from a business perspective. The entire channel is driven by our passion to help save animals and our beautiful planet. As Ian can confirm, having been with us from the start, money really was never part of our goals or motivations. Keeping it alive has always been the goal, and making it work for purposes like this to make sure people hear about the importance of saving animals and the planet. It's necessary to do many of the things we're trying to do, and all of it is tied to our goal to change the direction humanity has headed us in. And I have to say, when I was a boy, probably the age of most of the people who are listening to this show, none of the global pollution or species extinction issues or any of the other things we face were even part of our thought processes. The planet was unbelievably beautiful, a very special place. And during my lifetime, it's deteriorated to the point that I now believe we need to do everything we can to save it and to restore it. It's not too late, but we're right on the edge. We can't wait anymore. And so EcoFlix is our way of helping people view the world, focusing on the importance of nature and restoring our unbelievably beautiful planet. And that will require a strong human commitment, and children are our best hope. And fortunately, science has shown us how. We know what we need to do. Earth evolved as a magical balance of plants and animals, which need each other to survive. Simply put, we have to restore that balance to save Earth as we know it. And EcoFlix is really focused at nothing more than that. That is our goal, not money, not business. And that's what I think really makes us different.
0: Absolutely, it does. And I really love what you've just said, that it's not too late, because it reminds us that there's work that's left to be done, especially as the younger generation.
2: We've had a look at the awesome EcoFlix, How the World Works animated series for kids. Can you tell us more about

0: project of mine, and everybody on the team has just done such an amazing job of bringing it to life. I thought of it because I have five grandchildren, and I wanted something that I knew they would like and would learn from, because nature's taken a back seat to social media and phones and computer programs and so much more. And very few children get to spend the kind of time I did as a kid, just being outdoors and learning about nature, watching birds and bugs of all kinds, and sometimes really cool animals, doing things in the natural world. But today, as before, children have a great and healthy curiosity about why and how things happen. And if you ask your parents, why is the sky blue? You probably won't get an accurate answer. Or maybe, what's the fastest land animal? Or what causes rain or thunder or gravity? What is gravity? And so many other questions that parents really can't answer because they're focused on other things. So how the world works is the way we decided to tackle some of these important questions for kids like me who wanted answers. And we chose a cartoon format that kids of all ages will enjoy while providing them with information quite literally about how the world works. In fact, Ian Redman is our head of conservation. He's the science advisor behind these shows. And we love answering these questions. And so going forward, we would love it if any of you guys listening want answers to some of the questions that we still haven't gotten to yet. You can reach us by just Googling us at ecoflix.com/contact-us/. Again, it's ecoflix, ecoflix.com/contact-us/. And give us your ideas, and we would love to make programs to answer the important questions that you might have about nature.
1: We absolutely will.
2: How can schools and students use EcoFlix as a learning tool in the classroom?
0: Ah, that's a great question. So, because we're committed to offering beautiful, educational, inspiring programs that people can enjoy at any age, we thought it would be a good idea to try and use our programming and encourage teachers to use our programming to bring these lessons to school. And so we've created teachers' packs, and they're designed to provide prepared lesson plans for teaching various subjects. And we're doing the same with How the World Works shows right now. So you can watch the shows in class or at home, and then use them in any variety of ways to explore the endless topics we cover. We have something like 3,000 hours of programming now, with short and long films, podcasts, music videos, poetry about animals and the planet, many, many documentaries, and much more. And again, all with no commercials. There's more than enough information to fuel lesson plans for almost any educational level. And our goal has always been to offer entertaining, beautiful, and inspiring programming about nature in every way we can.
1: Absolutely. And 3,000 hours is a lot to keep us entertained, isn't it?
2: It sure is.
1: So to wrap up our chat about EcoFlix, would you mind sharing your hopes for the future of EcoFlix and the impact it can have globally?
0: Well, yeah, my hope and dream is that EcoFlix becomes sort of the heart and soul of a new generation of people who start to feel deeply and understand the value and beauty of the natural world. And if we just think of how many people we know who don't realize that without plants and trees, we couldn't breathe air like we do. And without animals like us, trees and plants, which need the carbon dioxide we breathe out, couldn't survive. We need each other, and people need to understand how special nature really is and how close we are to losing it. And so my hope is, if we work very hard to change our focus, which today is mostly on money and power, and realize what's truly valuable, it'll save us, I think. It reminds me of a friend of mine, John Liu, whose movies are on EcoFlix. He observed pretty wisely, I would say, that if we destroy nature and we no longer have clean air to breathe and we don't have clean water to drink,

0: and we don't have rich soil to grow crops and foods we can eat, what good is our money? Nature holds the secrets for our survival, and hopefully EcoFlix can spread that message to help turn things around before it just becomes too late.
1: Absolutely. David, this has been such an inspiring insight into the world of EcoFlix. And like I said earlier, we're so excited about this collaboration with EcoFlix and to be able to share some amazing conservation stories and to speak with dedicated wildlife warriors and filmmakers such as Lex Chilett, who will hopefully be joining us before the end of this year. Now, on that note, we are now crossing to Ian Redmond in the UK, as you both know Lek and have lots to share about her super important elephant conservation work. So please stay with us, David, while everyone enjoys this track from the documentary Love and Bananas, and we will be back in the flick of an elephant's tail with Ian on the line.

0: caring for creatures, great or small, that tweet or crawl, we love them all. It's time to walk on the wild side.
1: You just heard Lex Team from the soundtrack of the documentary Love and Bananas.
2: What a great soundtrack.
3: Yeah, it was so calming and soothing.
1: I've seen that trailer and I'd love to see the whole documentary. It's so interesting.
3: Me too.
2: Now we know that Lek had hoped to be able to join us today in person for the launch of our Walk on the Wild Side with EcoFlix series. However, she's currently on location with an elephant rescue, so instead we're now joined by two wonderful people who know Lek well. EcoFlix CEO David Castleman is still on the line in the USA, and we are so pleased to welcome back to Primary Perspectives Ian Redmond, OBE, yet another of the world's most respected conservationists who is joining us from the UK. Ian is head of conservation at EcoFlix, and he has decades of experience studying elephants and primates. Hi, Ian. It's so great to have you with us again on Primary Perspectives to be a part of this new series launch. Hi.
3: Hi.
4: Hello. Hi.
2: So great to have you on. So, Ian, as head of conservation at EcoFlix, what do you think about our collaboration in this new series, Walk on the Wild Side with EcoFlix?
4: I think it's very exciting. They say that radio is better than television because the pictures are better in that you make them up in your mind. So it's up to us to paint a picture with words, but anyone who wants to see actual pictures can then tune into EcoFlix. It's now free to sign up and watch documentaries about elephants and all other species. It's a fast-growing channel with lots of content, so we're excited at this collaboration.
2: And so are we. In this segment, we are exploring the work of one of the most respected and courageous voices in elephant conservation anywhere in the world, Lex Chilert, who is the founder of Elephant Nature Park in northern Thailand. Lex has dedicated her entire life to rescuing elephants from logging camps, street begging, and the tourism industry. We were wondering, how did you both first meet Lex? Can we start with you, David?
5: Yes, I met Lex as part of my effort to start the Cambodia Wildlife Sanctuary. I was trying to find somebody who could help me, who understood what was possible given this remarkable quantity of land, and it took me over a year and a half just to reach her. She was very, very hard to reach because the government of Thailand at that time was not very happy with the fact that she was talking out loud about stopping elephant trekking, which is the practice of riding elephants, and tourists loved it. And they didn't really know what was involved behind the scenes. And Lek was not very popular at that time with the government. So I had to work pretty hard to reach out to her. And when we finally connected and she understood what we were trying to do, she was just amazing and said that she would be happy to help. I immediately flew to Thailand, then immediately flew to Cambodia, and the whole story is kind of a miracle that started right then, and we've been partners for almost 25 years now.
2: Well, what a great lesson for all of us about persistence, to keep trying and great things will come. How about you, Ian? When and how did you first meet Lek?
4: Yeah, I haven't yet had the pleasure of visiting Elephant Nature Park, but I met Lek virtually on calls with David and the EcoFlix team, discussing projects and rescues and various ideas we have to make life better for elephants and people. But then Lek does travel a lot and gives talks, and she was coming to give a talk in Oxford, which is only about an hour from where I live in England. So I drove over and was invited to be part of the panel discussing her film after the film of her work had been shown. And she is a very eloquent and gentle person, and I just can't wait to get to Thailand in the not-too-distant future to see her work in person.
3: Yeah, that sounds great. So, over the past few decades, Lek has saved dozens of elephants who have suffered physical and emotional trauma, giving them a safe place to recover and live freely. Her work has transformed the lives of these animals while also helping to change the global awareness about ethical tourism and the treatment of elephants.
2: We know that David has spent some time at the sanctuary, though Ian has not yet had the pleasure. Can you tell us how the Elephant Nature Park began and what inspired Lek to start this sanctuary in the first place?
5: Yes, sure. It's a fascinating story. Her father broke elephants, and I quite literally mean broke as in broke their spirit, as a living, a business. And that was part of the important tourist trade in Thailand. And when Lek was a very little girl, she just could not understand or accept the cruelty involved, even though they were making money and that's how they earned their living and survived. She just couldn't get her head around it. The idea of torturing these elephants to serve mankind just did not set well with her. And for her entire life, she fought against it. And when she was a late teenager and she had an opportunity, she rescued an elephant that was badly injured, and then another, and she had to find land, and somebody gave her a small piece of land, and she used that to heal and try to care for these elephants to the best of her ability. And over the years, she just kept trying. And if you think there's a lesson in all this, you're quite right. If you set your mind to something and it's important enough, you can do almost anything you set your mind to do. And that's what Lek did. From the time she was a child, she was committed to this. And eventually she had land, and then later other people like me and many others have helped her get more land and more land. And now she's got a remarkable sanctuary with hundreds of elephants that she's rescued from all over the world. It's one of the most miraculous places you'll ever visit. And I just got back from there. I was with her in Indonesia and Thailand on an elephant rescue project. And I'm always inspired by being around her. She is the most pure-hearted person I think I've ever met.
2: She sounds absolutely wonderful, and I definitely hope to meet her one day, but also to visit the incredible sanctuary.
3: Yeah, she sounds so inspiring.
2: Lek has received numerous international awards for her conservation work and has been featured in documentaries and global campaigns. She is widely recognized as a pioneer in shifting the conversation from elephant exploitation to elephant welfare. Ian, can you explain what is involved in an elephant rescue, as it sounds like it's no easy task?
4: Well, no. Very often the elephant is in another part of the country or in a different country. I mean, one of the most celebrated elephant rescues was that which David helped to organize, an elephant who was suffering in a zoo in Pakistan, and it was agreed that the elephant needed to be rehomed, and David rehomed it at the Cambodia Wildlife Sanctuary. And in the end, it was with the help of the singer Cher, who featured in the rescue, that providing a home for an elephant is no small task, but neither is getting a possibly 4 or 5 ton animal from one place to another. But from what I've seen of Lek's method, it involves winning the elephant's trust through gentleness and the help of vets and drivers and lorries. And you know, the logistics are formidable. But in the end, you get to the point where you open the door and the elephant steps out into a much better quality of life. And David can speak about the difference in the elephant's personality and overall health as they gradually live a more natural life.
2: Yeah, absolutely.
1: David, here's a question for you. Can you please explain what does ethical tourism mean when it comes to elephants, and how can people make more responsible choices?
5: Yes, it's a very important question, because most people, myself included, would not know that performing elephant are not doing what they're doing because they want to do it. It looks like they're just smart and they're doing smart things. But the truth is, if you see an elephant that's doing something that doesn't seem like a natural thing for an elephant, it's something the elephant was abused and forced to do so that people can make money. A good example is elephant painting. I don't know if you've seen that or heard about it, but when I first heard about and saw an elephant painting something with a brush held in its trunk, I thought it was incredibly inspiring and that it was
6: proof of the elephant's sensitivity and big heart. It was all just a lie. Every brush stroke they take, they have to take in a certain way or else they are severely punished. And eventually they just don't have a choice. And so they either do that or they sometimes die from the punishment. And so all these things, letting people ride on their backs or perform circus tricks or street begging for food, they're forced to do these things. And the cruel tools and methods that are used break their spirits. And they're so hard for people to see. And if you see it, you'll never get over it, but they hide it. And so the public just sees an elephant doing amazing things, riding bicycles and doing crazy things they'd never do in the wild. And so the test is pretty simple. Anytime you see an elephant that is not wild or free in the sense that it's able to move itself, go where it wants to, come back, and doesn't have to be doing something, then if you see something other than that, they're doing something unnatural and usually in response to human commands, which by definition means they had to be forced to learn that trick or else suffer severe punishment. And we need to be smart and reject those kinds of abuse. Elephants don't deserve to be captive. They don't deserve to be treated that way. And so a good thing to do is to tell your parents, because they won't know any more than I did, or you might, what's really going on, and convince them not to pay money to participate in things where elephants are suffering or watch them perform cruel practices like I was listing.
2: No, thank you for telling us about this. It will definitely be on our minds in the future when we're going on holiday.
7: Can I jump in?
2: Yes, of course.
7: One of those practices seems like the most wonderful caring thing to do. Elephants like water, and I've seen a number of facilities in Sri Lanka and India where you can bathe an elephant. Every day the mahouts will throw water over the elephant. As you pay money, you as a tourist can sit on the elephant and pour water on it and scrub it down. And it seems like you're helping to care for the elephant. If there's a queue of tourists that want to do that, that elephant has to stay lying down in the water for hour after hour because the tourists are paying money. And if you look, the mahout who's looking after the elephant has a stick with a sharp spike and a hook on the end. But they don't have to use it all the time. David says they know that if they don't do the right thing, they will suffer later. So just that stick resting on the elephant, keeping that elephant in chains mentally, even though you can't see any chains physically when you're bathing the elephant or helping, you know, feeding the elephant or having a photo taken with the elephant. Sometimes you see elephants on a beach and you think, oh, baby elephant on the beach and it's playing in the water. How lovely. And you get some money and you have a photograph taken. But what you have to ask is, oh, where's that elephant's mother? Why is it on a beach with a bunch of humans rather than in a forest with a herd of elephants? And so it's always a question of what is the backstory and what is the future story once you've had your selfie taken? It's what the Born Free Foundation calls selfish selfies. You care more about the image that you put on your profile with an elephant than you do about the life and the suffering of that elephant. So I'm glad that David has explained the process of getting the elephant to that point. And anyone who understands that process would not want their money to help be a part of that.
2: Absolutely. We wouldn't want our money to be a part of that. And thank you for giving us that perspective. David and Ian, thank you both so much for helping us shine the spotlight on Lek's super important work and for teaching us about what to be aware of in terms of ecotourism. We say farewell for now to you, David. A special thank you. We so appreciate you joining us for this launch edition of our new Walk on the Wild Side with EcoFlix series.
5: It's been my pleasure. Thank you so much.
2: Thank you. We hope to catch up with you again later in the series. And we say a huge thank you to you both and to Lek for all that you do in the super important arena of wildlife conservation. And Ian, you are staying with us to wrap up this special with a fascinating look into the world of underground elephants. Bye, David.
3: Bye. Thank you.
1: Bye.
7: Bye, David.
2: Enjoy this beautiful elephant song from Ricky Kedge, and we'll be right back to continue this conversation with Ian.

0: wonderful song was Love the Wine Elephant Song by a good friend of this show, multi-Grammy winner Ricky Kedge.
1: That was amazing.
2: Yes, I loved it. So powerful.
1: Yeah, it was so beautiful.
2: We're now excited to continue our conversation about elephants with one of the world's most respected conservationists, Ian Redmond, OBE. Ian has spent over 5 decades studying and protecting some of the planet's most iconic species, including mountain gorillas and elephants. He began his career working alongside Diane Fossey in the 1970s and has since become a global leader in conservation, serving as head of conservation for Ecoflix and chair of the Ape Alliance, which connects nearly 100 organizations worldwide. Ian, it's so great to have you with us for the launch of the Walk on the Wild Side with Ecoflix series.
3: Thank you so much.
0: Ian, you've spent so many years observing elephants. Do you remember that first moment when you fell in love with these incredible animals? Was it a visit to zoo as a child or a story in a picture book, perhaps?
3: Well, I have to admit, as a naturalist, I think by birth, I've been interested in all life forms, large and small, since I was a toddler. The elephants I saw on a little black and white television as a child were mostly in circuses and suffering the kind of life that we've just been discussing with David that tourist elephants used to suffer. In other words, they're forced to perform. I didn't see a real elephant until I saw one in captivity. And then you're seeing an animal that looks like an elephant but doesn't behave like an elephant, because an elephant is ecosystem engineer in its habitat. So it wasn't until I was studying gorillas in Rwanda, it's 50 years ago this year when I first went to Rwanda. So I can't get my head around the fact that it's half a century ago. But then in the Virunga volcanoes, in the forests, on the slopes of these mountains in Rwanda and Uganda and what was then called Zaire, now the Democratic Republic of Congo, there are still some forest elephants. And it was a red letter day when, on the way to the gorillas, we ran into elephants. They leave very obvious trails, big elephant footprints in the mud, the size of a washing up bowl, and the branches that have been pulled down and the foliage eaten. If you see signs of elephants, it's not long before you see piles of dung. They have very large droppings. And at that point, it was just a fascinating diversion from being on the way to see the gorillas. And one of our trackers, Nemeye, he said, well, you have to be careful, because even if you climb a tree, they will reach into their mouth and draw water out and squirt you out of the tree. I said, oh, this I've got to see. So we climbed a tree and made noises calling the elephants, hoping they would come over and I'd see this for myself. And it didn't happen. They ignored us because they were busy feeding and we were not a threat to them. So we got to watch them from a distance. But years later, an elephant biologist who became a very good friend, sadly no longer with us, but he was called Hezi Shoshani. Hezi dissected an elephant and found that there was indeed a little hollow in the back of the throat where they could store water. They didn't use it to squirt people out of trees. They used it to cool themselves.
2: Because
3: elephants have a very large body, which has a surface area to volume ratio is such that there's not a lot of skin to cool that amount of muscle. So they have to spray water over themselves. And if they're a long way from a water hole, they had a little store of water in the back of their throat where they could just dab it behind their ears. The ears have got huge blood vessels in them, so they act like sort of radiators stuck on the side of their head.
2: That's so interesting, Ian. Thank you so much for telling us about the different ways that you've become interested in elephants.
1: Yeah, thank you. We're keen to learn about underground elephants. Can you tell us what makes this behaviour so fascinating?
3: Well, you never expect to hear the word elephant in cave in the same sentence. But in 1980, I was in Kenya and some friends who had been on a round-the-world expedition called Operation Drake turned up, and I heard them talking about elephant caves. And I said, what do you mean elephant caves? To know that there's some caves on Mount Elgon in Kenya, and we were in Nairobi, Kenya, where the elephants go into caves. Well, I have to see. So I volunteered to join the expedition, and the Kenya National Parks had asked his volunteers to build a path up to the cave so that humans could visit the cave but not arrive on the same path as the elephants, for obvious reasons. And so we built a path, and that path is still in use today. They put some new concrete steps in, which I don't like, but we built nice little wooden and earth steps. And you can sit on the rocks in the cave mouth, which is like a huge 40-meter-wide letterbox. Obviously, if it's a cave that elephants are going to, it has to be a big cave. And during the course of that volunteering, I got to see and hear and feel elephants coming into the cave. Elephants talk to each other using infrasound, low-frequency rumbles that are too low for the human ear to hear. But if you're in an enclosed space, the air vibrates and you feel it with your whole body.
0: That's so
3: you can imagine being in pitch dark, okay, but an elephant rumbling, it makes my hair stand, and I'm just thinking about it. Anyway, that got me hooked, and I'm still going back to Elgin whenever I get the opportunity to study and photograph and help documentaries be made about these underground elephants.
2: I had no idea about underground elephants, so this has given me something really interesting to learn. So thank you. This has been totally fascinating, Ian. Thanks so much for joining us for this debut of our new Walk on the Wild Side with EcoFlix series.
3: Well, you're most welcome. And if you want to learn more, there's a documentary on EcoFlix, which, as you said earlier, is now free to sign up. So sign up to EcoFlix and look for Elephant Caves, and you'll find a documentary about my work there.
2: Absolutely, we will definitely check it out. For anyone who would like to know more about underground elephants, you can also check out Ian's Q&A on SBN's YouTube channel via the quick link tinyurl.com/SBN YouTube. And what an incredible start it has been to our brand new Walk on the Wild Side with EcoFlix series. I've just learned so much, haven't you guys?
1: Yeah, totally. A huge thank you to our special guests for this launch episode, the founder and CEO of EcoFlix, David Castleman, and the head of conservation, Ian Redmond, OBE, for sharing their knowledge and passion for elephants.
0: Woo!
1: As SBN's international patron who has taken on the role from Dr. Jane Goodall, we know you have a lifetime of experience in conservation to share. So, we are looking forward to having you back on Primary Perspectives from time to time. So, take another walk on the wild side with us.
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1: Thank you.
2: Bye.
1: Bye.
3: Bye-bye.
2: Bye.
0: Bye.
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0: Wow, what an incredible launch of our Walk on the Wild Side with EcoFlix series. That was just awesome. There's an elephant in the studio.
1: There must be one in here. Today's show has truly highlighted the powerful connection between humans and animals. One of the most special things about elephants to me is how kind and caring and heartfelt they are.
2: Absolutely. A huge thank you to our amazing guests joining us on this special debut of our Walk on the Wild Side with EcoFlix series. EcoFlix CEO David Castleman in the USA and Head of Conservation Ian Redmond OBE in the UK. A big round of applause. And of course, a big thank you to you, our audience, for joining us on this special debut of Walk on the Wild Side with EcoFlix. 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
0: Tune in again, same time, same place, next week for another awesome hour of edutainment.
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3: Good afternoon. I'm Shannon Kirkwood. Social service advocates are asking why spending on JobSeeker is expected to fall by $500 million in the next year. The Community Radio Network's Noah Secombe reports from Canberra.
4: The federal budget has allocated over $18 billion for JobSeeker in the coming year, with suggestions it'll fall by $700 million in 2 years' time. It comes as Treasury expects inflation and unemployment to rise at the same time. Anti-Poverty Centre spokesperson Kristen O'Connell says there is no indication how or why the expenditure is going down.
5: Either the figures in the budget papers are wrong and unrealistic, or they are foreshadowing something very scary that we don't even know about yet.
4: Australian Council of Social Service CEO Cassandra Goldie says we can only wait and see.
3: Treasurer Jim Chalmers has defended the tax reform package delivered in last night's budget, insisting the government is on the side of young people attempting to enter the housing market. After ruling out such changes previously, he has announced negative gearing will be limited to new builds, but existing arrangements will remain unchanged for all properties held before budget night. Renewable energy organisation Solar Citizens says it is pleased with the budget decision concerning electric vehicles. It was confirmed last night in the federal budget all electric cars costing up to $75,000 will be exempt from fringe benefits tax until April 2029. Existing arrangements remain unaffected, while those costing above that amount will be subject to a 25% tax. Speaking to National Radio News, CEO Heidi Lee Douglas welcomes the outcome.
6: We are pleased that the government has decided to extend the electric car discount up until 2029 for vehicles under $75,000.
3: A New South Wales paramedic has recalled her reaction to the fatal tasering of a 95-year-old great-grandmother with dementia. Intensive care paramedic Anna Hoffner has appeared at the Queanbeyan Coroner's Court today on the opening day of the three-day inquest into the death of Claire Nowland. Then Senior Constable Christian White fired his taser at Mrs. Nowland after being called to a nursing home in southern New South Wales in May 2023 when she refused to hand over two serrated steak knives. Ms. Hoffner told the court she felt shock and disbelief when the taser was deployed, saying it seemed excessive. The inquiry is examining systemic issues and will focus on dementia care and training for aged care staff, police and ambulance officers. China says it remains ready to shut down any attempt by Taiwan to seek independence. Speaking ahead of the arrival of US President Donald Trump to the Chinese capital, a spokesperson for China's Taiwan Affairs Office says Taiwan is a part of China and has never been and would never be a country. The US is Taiwan's most important international backer and arms supplier. It is expected Taipei will be discussed during the 2 days of meetings between the US and China this week. And old newspapers have helped researchers in Denmark determine how the distribution of harbour porpoises has changed since the late 1700s. Individual porpoises were referred to in around 1,400 articles between the late 1700s and early 1900s. They've gone from being found across a wider area of the Baltic Sea to just 500 individuals in a smaller area today and are critically endangered. To sport, Panthers assistant coach Peter Wallace will take over from Ivan Cleary as head coach from the 2028 NRL season. The succession plan has been announced today, with Cleary saying he is considering another role within the club after deciding he won't be extending his head coaching contract beyond 2027. And in cricket, Darcy Brown has been left out of Australia's squad for the upcoming Women's T20 World Cup. Sophie Molyneux will lead the 15-player squad, with Ash Gardner and Talia McGrath named vice-captains.
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1: Tank FM weather update for your workday in the coming days. Wednesday's weather is partly cloudy. High chance of showers. Winds southeast to southwesterly 15 to 20 kilometres per hour, tending southeasterly during the day, then becoming light during the evening. Kempsey and southwest rocks 21 degrees. Thursday's outlook is cloudy. High chance of showers. The chance of a thunderstorm near the coast in the afternoon and evening. Winds becoming light during the afternoon. Kempsey 22 and southwest rocks 21 degrees. Friday's forecast is partly cloudy with a high chance of showers.
8: Light winds. Kempsey 23 and Southwest Rocks 21 degrees. 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This concludes your latest summary of local weather conditions and community news on Tank FM. 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

0: ready for the Kempsey Poultry Club annual show coming up on Sunday, the 17th of May at the Kempsey Showground. You'll see up to 530 birds on display, all different breeds, with top breeders from across New South Wales heading to Kempsey for this big annual event. Judges are travelling in from Nanango in Queensland and Landillo in New South Wales, bringing expert eyes to the competition. Entry is free, with morning tea and lunch available, and judging starts at 8:30 a.m. sharp. If you'd like an entry schedule, contact Terry Burley on 0448 427 001. That's 0448 427 001. Whether you're a serious show poultry exhibitor or a backyard breeder, everyone is welcome.
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2: Hello, I'm Shannon Kirkwood. The federal government has spent the day defending its property tax reforms outlined in last night's budget. Treasurer Jim Chalmers insists the government is on the side of young people attempting to enter the housing market. Opposition leader Angus Taylor says changes to the capital gains tax discount and negative gearing won't help get more young Australians into the housing market. But Dr. Chalmers says limiting negative gearing to new builds will have negligible impact on rents and house prices will continue to grow but more slowly. He's told the National Press Club young people who are able to invest in housing simply need to invest in new builds.
3: We are not ending negative gearing entirely. We're saying if you want to negatively gear in the future, buy a new home, genuinely add to housing supply in this country, and then that will tick a couple of boxes at once. And so young people can avail themselves of that.
2: Meantime, a leading advocate for Aboriginal children says the federal budget is filled with holes and missed opportunities. The Community Radio Network's Noah Seckham reports from Canberra.
4: In a budget focused on taxation and cost of living, Labor says it remains committed to closing the gap with over $1 billion in initiatives. But Snake CEO Catherine Little says the budget fails to invest in proven services and solutions to help Indigenous children and families.
5: And yet we're not seeing any commitment in the budget to say, we're going to invest in you, we're going to make sure that you're able to keep operating, or you're going to be able to concentrate on what you need to do.
4: Ms Little welcomed funding to establish up to 40 Aboriginal community-controlled organisations and seeing funding for the Indigenous Children's Commissioner in writing.
2: Eastern parts of Australia and southwest WA can expect further showers tomorrow. The Bureau of Meteorology's Jonathan House says a dominant high-pressure system sitting over the southern Tasman Sea is inching its way towards New Zealand.
6: Still producing southeasterly winds and showers right along the eastern seaboard. And for southeastern parts of the country, it will be another mild and mostly sunny day. Further inland, we do have a surface trough, and that is deepening, bringing showers to central and south Australia through the day. And over in Western Australia, a number of surface troughs bringing cooler winds, as well as showers and isolated thunderstorms across southwestern parts of the state.
2: Aboriginal and Torres Strait Islander listeners are advised the following story contains the name of an Indigenous person who has died. Hundreds of organisations have condemned new child protection legislation in the Northern Territory. Minister for Child Protection, Robin Cull, says it will place safety above all other considerations in the care and protection of children.
7: I will not be a minister who abandons yet another generation of Territory kids. The reality is that we have kids in really difficult situations, and for a long time people have been paralysed by the fear that they'll be accused of doing that.
2: Shadow Child Protection Minister Chancey Paik has questioned if this is actually a failure of government systems rather than existing legislation.
8: We are a little concerned around the ongoing narrative around the watering down of the child placement principle.
2: The NT government has also announced long-time public servant Greg Shanahan and former New South Wales Police Commissioner Karen Webb will lead a review into the NT's child protection system. The review was announced after the death of Kumanjai Little Baby last month. And the winner of the Stella Prize will be announced this evening. Chair of Judges Sophie G says this year's winner is a delight which goes right to the heart. The prize is a major literary award celebrating Australian women's writing. And to sport, Panthers head coach Ivan Cleary will step away from his role at the end of next season, opting not to renew his contract. Cleary says discussions are ongoing around an advisory role at the club. Assistant coach Peter Wallace will take over as head coach from 2028.
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10: Tank FM weather update for your workday in the coming days. Wednesday's weather is partly cloudy. High chance of showers. Winds southeast to southwesterly 15 to 20 kilometres per hour, tending southeasterly during the day, then becoming light during the evening. Kempsey and southwest rocks 21 degrees. Thursday's outlook is cloudy. High chance of showers. The chance of a thunderstorm near the coast in the afternoon and evening. Winds becoming light during the afternoon. Kempsey 22 and southwest rocks 21 degrees. Friday's forecast is partly cloudy with a high chance of showers. Light winds. Kempsey 23 and southwest rocks 21 degrees. 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
3: Hello, I'm Shannon Kirkwood. The Prime Minister says he will be attempting to push the budget measures through Parliament in the coming weeks. Opposition leader Angus Taylor has accused Anthony Albanese of lying to Australians about the plan to tax them more. Treasurer Jim Chalmers announced last night negative gearing would be limited to new builds and the capital gains tax discount would be replaced with cost-based indexation. Mr Albanese had previously ruled out changes to negative gearing and the capital gains tax discount. He's told the ABC he'll be selling the measures as they are and doesn't need the support of the coalition.
4: They just instinctively have made themselves not relevant to public discourse because they just sit there and say no as they increasingly lose support.
3: It was also revealed in last night's budget, government spending will climb to $829.6 billion next financial year, billions more than forecast in December's mid-year update. A renewable energy organisation says it is disappointed with some of the outcomes from last night's budget. Solar Citizens CEO Heidi Lee Douglas has told National Radio News it contained few incentives for renewable energy use, particularly for rental households.
5: Unfortunately, this budget doesn't send any clear signal to households or businesses to continue investing in their own clean energy resources. This is a really big missed opportunity for this government in the middle of a fuel security crisis.
3: A New South Wales paramedic has recalled her immediate reaction to the fatal tasering of a 95-year-old great-grandmother with dementia. Intensive care paramedic Anna Hoffner has appeared at the Queanbeyan Coroner's Court today on the opening day of the three-day inquest into the death of Claire Nowland. Then Senior Constable Christian Wyatt fired his taser at Mrs. Nowland after being called to a nursing home in southern New South Wales in May 2023 when she refused to hand over two serrated steak knives. Ms. Hoffner has told the court she felt shock and disbelief when the taser was deployed, saying it seemed excessive. The inquiry is examining systemic issues and will focus on dementia care and training for aged care staff, police and ambulance officers. Overseas, 18 US executives, including Elon Musk, are reportedly joining US President Donald Trump on his official trip to Beijing. It will be the first visit to China by a US president in nearly a decade. It's expected Mr. Trump will push China to help facilitate an agreement between Tehran and Washington to end the war. And a Tokyo-based snack giant has gone monochrome, temporarily using just two ink products amid fears over an ink shortage due to the Iran war. Japan's Deputy Chief Cabinet Secretary says it is a precautionary response.
6: And we understand that the necessary quantities are secured for Japan as a whole. Relevant ministries are working together and making efforts to communicate closely with impacted companies to grasp the situation.
3: And after almost a decade of waiting, an old luxury jet donated by Hollywood star John Travolta and once owned by Frank Sinatra has arrived in Australia. The Historical Aircraft Restoration Society was in Wollongong today to watch the unloading of the fuselage, wings and tail of the jet. It will take months to rebuild the aircraft. When complete, it will go on show at the Haas Aviation Museum at Shell Harbour Airport. To sport in AFL, Essendon's Jade Gresham says he's hopeful of lining up next week as the only Indigenous player available for the showcase Dreamtime at the G Clash. At the Melbourne launch of the Sir Doug Nicholls Round, he says with Richmond's Ryan Mansell and Maurice Rioli unavailable due to injury, he's ready to put on a show if he is selected. Meantime, Collingwood will be without Darcy Cameron for Friday night's clash against Sydney due to an ankle injury.
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1: Tank FM weather update for your workday in the coming days. Thursday's outlook is cloudy. High chance of showers. The chance of a thunderstorm near the coast in the afternoon and evening. Winds becoming light during the afternoon. Kempsey 22 and Southwest Rocks 21 degrees. Friday's forecast is partly cloudy with a high chance of showers. Light winds. Kempsey 23 and Southwest Rocks 21 degrees. Saturday's outlook is cloudy. The chance of morning fog inland. High chance of showers in the north, medium chance elsewhere. Light winds. Kempsey 23 and Southwest Rocks 21 degrees. 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
3: Hello, I'm Shannon Kirkwood. An aircraft has been secured to repatriate six people from Australia and New Zealand who are on board a hantavirus-stricken cruise ship. The group have been quarantining in the Netherlands. The government says it's working to finalise approvals for their return to Australia as a suitable aircraft has been confirmed. The individuals are due to arrive in Perth later this week where they will continue to quarantine. Social service advocates are asking why spending on JobSeeker is expected to fall by $500 million in the next year. The Community Radio Network's Noah Seckham reports from Canberra.
4: The federal budget has allocated over $18 billion for JobSeeker in the coming year, with suggestions it'll fall by $700 million in 2 years' time. It comes as Treasury expects inflation and unemployment to rise at the same time. Anti-Poverty Centre spokesperson Kristen O'Connell says there is no indication how or why the expenditure is going down.
5: Either the figures in the budget papers are wrong and unrealistic, or they are foreshadowing something very scary that we don't even know about yet.
3: The federal government, meantime, says its decision to make changes to property taxes was a change in policy. Opposition leader Angus Taylor has asked the Prime Minister why the government lied to Australians about the plan to tax them more. Treasurer Jim Chalmers announced last night negative gearing would be limited to new builds and the capital gains tax discount would be replaced with cost-based indexation. The Prime Minister Anthony Albanese had ruled out changes to negative gearing and the capital gains tax discount. Profound disappointment is how Invictus Australia has described federal funding cuts delivered in last night's budget. It says the decision to withdraw the funding for the organisation's National Veterans Sport and Rehabilitation Programs will have far-reaching consequences. Invictus Australia says it's a major step backwards in the nation's commitment to veteran wellbeing. Britain's Prime Minister Keir Starmer has met with a potential leadership rival at Downing Street. Health Secretary Wes Streeting spent less than 20 minutes inside Downing Street. The Prime Minister is resisting growing calls from within his own party to stand down after last week's poor election results. Health authorities are tracking down thousands of patients who may have been exposed to bloodborne diseases by a former Sydney dentist. New South Wales Health says the risk of contracting the viruses is low, but patients exposed to William Tam, who practiced in Sydney's Inner West for more than 25 years, should be tested for hepatitis B and C and HIV.
6: The audit at the premises identified deficiencies in sterilisation of equipment and in cleaning practices. And for this reason, concerns were raised about the potential for bloodborne virus transmission. The risk is low, but we're encouraging testing as a precautionary measure.
3: All types of new home loans fell in the March quarter. Data from the Australian Bureau of Statistics reveals in the first 3 months of this year, there were 139,794 new home loans, with falls recorded across all borrower types. Although the ABS says lending activity remains at high levels compared to a year ago, the average home loan size is 9% higher than 12 months ago at $724,415. To sport now, Panthers head coach Ivan Cleary will step away from his role at the end of next season, opting not to renew his contract. Cleary says discussions are ongoing around an advisory role at the club.
7: I've been a player and a coach for 35 years. It's more like a lifestyle than a job, so I'm definitely looking to branch out and use my skills, my knowledge and experience in other areas.
3: Assistant coach Peter Wallace will take over as head coach from the 2028 season after agreeing to a three-year deal.
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1: Tank FM weather update for your workday in the coming days. Thursday's outlook is cloudy. High chance of showers. The chance of a thunderstorm near the coast in the afternoon and evening. Winds becoming light during the afternoon. Kempsey 22 and Southwest Rocks 21 degrees. Friday's forecast is partly cloudy with a high chance of showers. Light winds. Kempsey 23 and Southwest Rocks 21 degrees. Saturday's outlook is cloudy. The chance of morning fog inland. High chance of showers in the north, medium chance elsewhere. Light winds. Kempsey 23 and Southwest Rocks 21 degrees. 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
1: Tank FM weather update for your workday and the coming days. Thursday's outlook is cloudy. High chance of showers. The chance of a thunderstorm near the coast in the afternoon and evening. Winds becoming light during the afternoon. Kempsey 22 and Southwest Rocks 21 degrees. Friday's forecast is partly cloudy with a high chance of showers. Light winds. Kempsey 23 and Southwest Rocks 21 degrees. Saturday's outlook is cloudy. The chance of morning fog inland. High chance of showers in the north, medium chance elsewhere. Light winds. Kempsey 23 and Southwest Rocks 21 degrees. In community news, be the change maker who brings sight to those in need. Just $25 can restore someone's vision. 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

Born Ricolette Simmons. That was young Jamaican reggae fusion artist Complex Ricky with Signs. Jar 9 with Sacred Energy Exchange at the top. And this is French multi-instrumentalist Juliette Baudet as

0: We like though. This is Janine.
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8: I don't

American singer Kendra Morris with a dub mix of her album track Flat Tire. Mako Munro with Canada's Rhythm Express on the remix of African Queen and Kingston Blues.

on Poland's Moonshine Recordings from their new album together called Eternal Works. This is Austria's Dubbing Sun and German flautist Pia Zawa. You heard Eternal Vedas, and Vedas Dub sees us out of the program this week. Before them, from the new Prince Fatty Remixes EP, the Prince Fatty Rockers remix of Love Is Still the Answer by the Soothsayers with Julia Beale on vocals. If you've been tuned to Sister Selector's Roots and Reggae show, heard across the country via the Australian Community Radio Network and coming to you from Buckets Radio in Gloucester. 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
4: BBC News with Moira Alderson. President Trump is due to arrive in Beijing shortly at the start of the first official visit to China. Xi Jinping penmanship.
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6: Tank FM weather update for your workday in the coming days. Thursday's outlook is cloudy. High chance of showers. The chance of a thunderstorm near the coast in the afternoon and evening. Winds becoming light during the afternoon. Kempsey 22 and Southwest Rocks 21 degrees. Friday's forecast is partly cloudy with a high chance of showers. Light winds. Kempsey 23 and Southwest Rocks 21 degrees. Saturday's outlook is cloudy. The chance of morning fog inland. High chance of showers in the north, medium chance elsewhere. Light winds. Kempsey 23 and Southwest Rocks 21 degrees. 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
14: 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A very big hi. You're listening to the Dirt Music Radio Show, coming to you as it does every week from the studios of 2SER. Stuart Coops my name, and I'm delighted to have your company. If you're wondering what Dirt Music is all about, let me explain. Dirt Music is a radio show about music that comes from the heart and takes absolutely no prisoners. What you're about to hear can come from right across the musical spectrum, so long as it's made with no concession whatsoever to fad or to fashion. It is another week, another Dirt Music, lots of music to get through. Some of it's old, some of it's new, some of it inevitably is in between. We're going to start with two new things, two new artists. One I heard about last week, I was just reading a music magazine and they had a feature on a guy called Thomas Dolbum. Never heard of him, but he's made a few records. He's got a new one coming called Birds of Paradise. Went and had a listen. I thought, wow, this guy is good. He should be on Dirt Music. The song we're going to listen to is called Coyote. And then after that, from Australia, Cowboy Simple. They're from Australia. They're from Sydney. Song, though, is called Winter in Montana. Here we go. You're listening to Dirt Music.

How good are those two songs getting us underway this week on Dirt Music? I'm going to be exploring the entire catalogue of Thomas Dolbaum after listening to that song called Coyote from his forthcoming album, Birds of Paradise. And after that, from Sydney, but they sound like they could have come from North America. In fact, from Montana. The song called Winter in Montana. That's from their self-titled album, which is consistently as good as the song we listened to just then. Okay, something new now from the Punch Brothers.

0: G'day folks, it's Shane Jacobson. 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
4: Tank FM weather update for your workday and the coming days. Thursday's outlook is cloudy. High chance of showers. The chance of a thunderstorm near the coast in the afternoon and evening. Winds becoming light during the afternoon. Kempsey 22 and Southwest Rocks 21 degrees. Friday's forecast is partly cloudy with a high chance of showers. Light winds. Kempsey 23 and Southwest Rocks 21 degrees. Saturday's outlook is cloudy. The chance of morning fog inland. High chance of showers in the north, medium chance elsewhere. Light winds. Kempsey 23 and Southwest Rocks 21 degrees. 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
3: BBC News with Moira Alderson. Donald Trump has arrived in Beijing as he begins the first official visit to China by a US president in almost a decade. Talks with President Xi Jinping are expected to cover their tense trade relationship, the war in Iran and US arms sales to Taiwan. Mr. Trump is to receive a grand reception, including a stop inside the compound where China's leadership lives and works. The BBC's Celia Hatton says Beijing is confident about the talks.
4: They really want to get rid of this idea that the United States is the more supreme power and that China is still a rising power. They want them to be seen on par. So they're feeling pretty good going into these talks. They really feel that the United States is in the decline. And this is the moment when Beijing can really kind of push forward its agenda when it comes to some of those difficult topics.
3: Gunshots have been heard at the Philippine Senate, where armed Marines were seen entering the building as security forces attempted to arrest a senator wanted by the International Criminal Court. Ronald De La Rosa, a close ally of former President Rodrigo Duterte, has now spent a third day inside the building avoiding detention. Gigi Ahn has this report.
5: Witnesses described scenes of panic inside the Philippine Senate in Manila, where multiple gunshots were heard and people were told to take cover. Armed Marines were earlier seen entering the building, though officials say it remains unclear who fired the shots or whether anyone was hurt. The incident centers on Senator Ronald De La Rosa, also known as Beto, the former police chief who led Rodrigo Duterte's war on drugs from 2016. He's wanted by the International Criminal Court on charges of crimes against humanity over killings linked to the crackdown, which left thousands dead.
3: The French authorities have confined more than 1,700 people to a cruise ship docked in Bordeaux after an elderly passenger died from suspected norovirus. The Ambition left Scotland earlier this month and was due to continue from France to Spain. James Waterhouse reports.
6: Around 50 passengers are showing symptoms, according to officials who say they're all isolating in their own cabins and being treated by doctors. Further tests are being carried out on the rest of those on board. The Ambition left the Shetland Islands earlier this month before it stopped in Belfast, Liverpool and Brest in the northwest of France. It had been due to depart for Spain but is now sitting off the coast of Bordeaux. Norovirus is an infection of the digestive system which can cause vomiting and diarrhea and is very contagious.
3: Health officials in Lebanon say three Israeli airstrikes have killed at least 12 people, including two children, in the south of the country. The Lebanese Health Ministry said the attacks had targeted cars travelling on a coastal motorway, despite the ceasefire between Israel and Lebanon. Israel's military said it was striking Hezbollah targets. BBC News. King Charles has presided over the state opening of the British Parliament as questions continue to swirl over the future of the Prime Minister Keir Starmer. The King set out Sir Keir's legislative agenda amid mounting speculation that the Health Minister, Wes Streeting, who briefly met Sir Keir today, could be about to launch a leadership challenge. Rob Watson has more details.
7: There is an awful lot of rumour and suggestion that Wes Streeting may be preparing to resign perhaps tomorrow and to mount a challenge to Keir Starmer. So people have been thinking, political hacks, well, if the meeting had gone well and Wes Streeting was staying in place, wouldn't Downing Street or Wes Streeting's team have briefed people like me on that pretty quickly? I mean, if it is the case that Wes Streeting is going to challenge the Prime Minister, that really does take us to the next act in what is already, let's face it, a pretty profound political crisis here in the UK.
3: An Australian developer says plans for a $1 billion Trump hotel and apartment tower on the Gold Coast have been scrapped because the US brand has become toxic. The property group behind the 91-storey tower said the writing was on the wall when the Iran war started. The Trump organisation said the project wasn't going ahead because the developer had failed to fulfil its obligations. The site in Glasgow of one of the world's first ever purpose-built international football stadiums has been given protected status by Scotland's Heritage Preservation Body. The original Hampden Park was built in 1873 and was the first stadium in the world to feature grandstands for spectators as well as toilets and turnstiles. The Nigerian actor Alex Ikubo has died at the age of 40. Tributes have poured in from fans and colleagues from the Nigerian film industry known as Nollywood. He was celebrated for various roles, including the romantic drama film Weekend Getaway. That's the latest BBC News.
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9: Tank FM weather update for your workday and the coming days. Thursday's outlook is cloudy. High chance of showers. The chance of a thunderstorm near the coast in the afternoon and evening. Winds becoming light during the afternoon. Kempsey 22 and Southwest Rocks 21 degrees. Friday's forecast is partly cloudy with a high chance of showers. Light winds. Kempsey 23 and Southwest Rocks 21 degrees. Saturday's outlook is cloudy. The chance of morning fog inland. High chance of showers in the north, medium chance elsewhere. Light winds. Kempsey 23 and Southwest Rocks 21 degrees. 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
1: Tank FM weather update for your workday in the coming days. Thursday's outlook is cloudy. High chance of showers. The chance of a thunderstorm near the coast in the afternoon and evening. Winds becoming light during the afternoon. Kempsey 22 and Southwest Rocks 21 degrees. Friday's forecast is partly cloudy with a high chance of showers. Light winds. Kempsey 23 and Southwest Rocks 21 degrees. Saturday's outlook is cloudy. The chance of morning fog inland. High chance of showers in the north, medium chance elsewhere. Light winds. Kempsey 23 and Southwest Rocks 21 degrees. 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

0: The Kookaburra Day Club meets Fridays from 9:30am to 1pm at the Memorial Hall, 1 York Lane, Kempsey. You're invited to come along and enjoy a great morning out with the club, with fun being the main aim of the game. Activities include cards, trivia, bingo, with guest speakers that you may be interested in. 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That's Lynn on 0418 276043, or Neil Elphick on 0427 257 274. 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
3: BBC News, I'm John Shea. President Trump has been greeted by hundreds of schoolchildren and the Chinese vice president on his arrival in Beijing for a high-stakes summit. The main business doesn't get underway until Thursday, when Mr. Trump will meet President Xi Jinping for talks. Stephen McDonald reports from Beijing.
4: Xi Jinping once warned of the dangers posed by the US and China seeing one another as primary competitors, yet that's exactly what they are. But over the next 2 days, they'll look for areas of potential cooperation. With the tariff war launched by Donald Trump, a continuation of the current détente might be the best to hope for. China's leader wants the US to reduce arms sales to Taiwan, and the US president wants his Chinese counterpart to pressure Iran into opening the Strait of Hormuz.
3: Gunshots have rung out inside the Philippine Senate, where a standoff is continuing over the extradition of a senator to the International Criminal Court. Senator Ronald De La Rosa is accused of killing dozens of drug users. Jonathan Head reports.
5: Armed soldiers were seen entering the Senate building, and shortly afterwards, volleys of shots were heard, setting off a panicked rush for the exits by journalists and staff. Mr. De La Rosa sought sanctuary in the Senate on Monday, just as the ICC unsealed the arrest warrant against him. He was the police chief who led the violent anti-drug campaign ordered by then-President Rodrigo Duterte after he was elected 10 years ago, in which thousands of alleged drug dealers were shot dead. Last year, the Philippines police bundled Mr. Duterte onto a plane to The Hague to face similar charges.
3: The French authorities have confined more than 1,700 people to a cruise ship docked in Bordeaux after an elderly passenger died from suspected norovirus. Around 50 other people on board the Ambassador cruise line ship are showing symptoms of the virus, which is a highly contagious form of gastroenteritis and causes vomiting and diarrhea. The ship is due to continue from France to Spain. The health ministry in Lebanon says at least 12 people, including two children, have been killed in the latest Israeli strikes in the south of the country. The ministry said the attacks had targeted cars travelling on a coastal motorway, despite the ceasefire in Lebanon. Hugo Bashaga has the latest.
6: It's been another day of intense Israeli airstrikes in southern Lebanon. The Israeli military says its attacks are targeting Hezbollah, but often it's civilians who are being killed. And Hezbollah has launched more rockets and drones into Israel and against Israeli soldiers occupying parts of Lebanon. Lebanon's health ministry says more than 400 people have been killed here since the ceasefire deal was announced a month ago. Israeli and Lebanese officials are expected to meet again in Washington on Thursday to try to find a way to end the war.
3: World News from the BBC. The political future of the British Prime Minister Keir Starmer is in doubt again, with a challenge to his leadership of the governing Labour Party expected imminently. Allies of the Health Minister, Wes Streeting, have told the BBC it could come as soon as Thursday, following a brief meeting between the pair on Wednesday. The Prime Minister's popularity has been in freefall, but he's vowed to fight on. The leader of the right-wing Reform UK party, Nigel Farage, is being investigated by Britain's Parliamentary Standards Watchdog over a £5 million gift. The inquiry will consider if he broke the rules by failing to declare the money from a Thailand-based British cryptocurrency investor. Mr. Farage has denied wrongdoing. Here's Chris Mason.
7: So the initial request from Reform's opponents to these authorities was to ask if they would look into it. What tends to happen is there's a period where they take a look at what they can see of the case and determine whether or not an investigation is worthwhile. And in this instance, the Parliamentary Standards Commissioner has concluded that it is worthwhile.
3: A court in Germany has told the company that makes Milka chocolate bars that it misled customers by shrinking the size of the product. A consumer group in Hamburg argued that the weight of the Alpine milk bar had been cut from 100 grams to 90, while the packaging wasn't noticeably changed. Joanna Keane has more details.
8: Milka Alpine chocolate bars, known for their distinctive purple wrapper, are sold around the world. But chocolate lovers in Germany were annoyed when the bar got thinner, the price went up, and the packaging looked the same. The court in Bremen agreed consumers had been cheated. The US company Mondelez argued the new weight was on the bar and details had been put on its website. With a global rise in cocoa prices, Mondelez is not the first manufacturer to be accused of shrinkflation and sneaky tactics.
3: And that's the latest world news from the BBC.
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11: Tank FM weather update for your workday and the coming days. Thursday's outlook is cloudy. High chance of showers. The chance of a thunderstorm near the coast in the afternoon and evening. Winds becoming light during the afternoon. Kempsey 22 and Southwest Rocks 21 degrees. Friday's forecast is partly cloudy with a high chance of showers. Light winds. Kempsey 23 and Southwest Rocks 21 degrees. Saturday's outlook is cloudy. The chance of morning fog inland. High chance of showers in the north, medium chance elsewhere. Light winds. Kempsey 23 and Southwest Rocks 21 degrees. In community news, be the change maker who brings sight to those in need. Just $25 can restore someone's vision. 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
1: Tank FM weather update for your workday in the coming days. Thursday's outlook is cloudy. High chance of showers. The chance of a thunderstorm near the coast in the afternoon and evening. Winds becoming light during the afternoon. Kempsey 22 and Southwest Rocks 21 degrees. Friday's forecast is partly cloudy with a high chance of showers. Light winds. Kempsey 23 and Southwest Rocks 21 degrees. Saturday's outlook is cloudy. The chance of morning fog inland. High chance of showers in the north, medium chance elsewhere. Light winds. Kempsey 23 and Southwest Rocks 21 degrees. 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
3: BBC News, I'm John Shea. President Trump has been greeted by hundreds of schoolchildren and the Chinese vice president on his arrival in Beijing for a high-stakes summit. Mr. Trump will meet President Xi Jinping for talks on Thursday. Laura Becker is in Beijing.
4: China was ready with a carefully choreographed show for the US president. Dozens of flag wavers shouted welcome, welcome to Donald Trump and his entourage of US chief executives, including the Tesla boss Elon Musk and Nvidia chief executive Jensen Huang. Mr. Trump wants China to open its doors to American firms. The US has been putting pressure on Beijing to use whatever leverage it has over its longtime ally Tehran to push it towards the negotiating table. President Xi will likely push Mr. Trump to end arms sales to Taiwan, the self-governing island that Beijing claims as its own and has not ruled out taking by force.
3: The High Representative for Gaza on the so-called Board of Peace, Nikolai Mladenov, has said that the door to the future of the Palestinian enclave remains closed. Lucy Williamson reports.
5: Mr. Mladenov said Israel's withdrawal depended on Hamas disarming and handing over power, but that the group could survive as a political party if it gave up its commitment to fighting Israel.
6: We're not asking Hamas to disappear as a political movement. A political party that disavows armed activity can compete in national Palestinian elections.
5: In response, Israel's government said the terms of the peace deal banned Hamas from any role in governing Gaza. Hamas has said it's committed to handing over power, but the group has so far refused to disarm.
3: Volleys of gunshots inside the Philippine Senate have been heard during an apparent operation to arrest a fugitive senator, Ronald De La Rosa. He's wanted by the International Criminal Court in connection with the killing of hundreds of drug users. Jonathan Head reports.
7: Armed soldiers were seen entering the Senate building, and shortly afterwards, volleys of shots were heard, setting off a panicked rush for the exits by journalists and staff. Mr. De La Rosa sought sanctuary in the Senate on Monday, just as the ICC unsealed the arrest warrant against him. He was the police chief who led the violent anti-drug campaign ordered by then-President Rodrigo Duterte after he was elected 10 years ago, in which thousands of alleged drug dealers were shot dead. Last year, the Philippines police bundled Mr. Duterte onto a plane to The Hague to face similar charges.
3: The spokesman for the Iranian military has restated Tehran's plan to maintain control of the Strait of Hormuz. He said this would generate significant revenue and strengthen Iran's international influence. The blockade is impeding efforts to reach a deal on ending the war with the US and Israel. World News from the BBC. A man convicted of killing his wife and son in a high-profile US murder trial has had the verdict overturned. Alex Murdaugh was a well-known and influential South Carolina lawyer when he was given two life sentences for the 2021 shooting. Bernd de Busman reports.
8: More than 3 years after a lengthy, meandering trial that transfixed the U.S. and generated documentaries, podcasts, and books, the five members of South Carolina's top court have unanimously determined that Mr. Murdaugh's trial was tainted by the improper influence of County Clerk Becky Hill. Ahead of the ruling, Mr. Murdaugh's attorneys argued that Ms. Hill attacked his credibility and defense during his trial. Hill later wrote a tell-all book about the case, but ultimately pled guilty to perjury and obstruction of justice charges and was sentenced to 3 years of probation.
3: Waymo says it's recalling nearly 4,000 robo-taxis in the U.S. after identifying a software risk that allowed the self-driving vehicles to enter flooded roads at higher speeds. The recall follows an incident in April where an empty vehicle entered a flooded lane in San Antonio, Texas, and was swept into a creek. A spokesperson said software alterations had already been put in place and the company is working on additional safeguards. Expedition organizers in Nepal say Sherpas have managed to clear a path to the summit of Mount Everest. The main route to the world's highest peak had been blocked by a huge chunk of glacial ice, but the elite Nepali climbers have established an alternative ascent. A court in Germany has told the company that makes Milka chocolate bars that it misled customers by shrinking the size of the product. A consumer group in Hamburg argued that the weight of the Alpine milk bar had been cut from 100 to 90 grams, while the packaging wasn't noticeably changed. The US company Mondelez pointed to rising costs and said it had informed customers on its website. And that's the latest BBC World News.
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9: 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The latest weather is next.
10: Tank FM weather update for your workday in the coming days. Thursday's outlook is cloudy. High chance of showers. The chance of a thunderstorm near the coast in the afternoon and evening. Winds becoming light during the afternoon. Kempsey 22 and Southwest Rocks 21 degrees. Friday's forecast is partly cloudy with a high chance of showers. Light winds. Kempsey 23 and Southwest Rocks 21 degrees. Saturday's outlook is cloudy. The chance of morning fog inland. High chance of showers in the north, medium chance elsewhere. Light winds. Kempsey 23 and Southwest Rocks 21 degrees. 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
3: BBC News, I'm John Shea. The High Representative for Gaza on the so-called Board of Peace, Nikolai Mladenov, has said that the ceasefire between Israel and Hamas had not been what the Palestinians were promised. Gaza medics say that at least 830 Palestinians have been killed since the truce took effect. Israel says four of its soldiers have been killed. Mr. Mladenov, who's overseeing the planned reconstruction of the Strip, was speaking at a news conference in Jerusalem.
4: 7 months since the ceasefire, the door to the future of Gaza is still closed. It is not what the Palestinians were promised, and it is not what they deserve, and it is not giving Israel the security to move forward as the Israeli people also want.
3: The spokesman for the Iranian military has restated Tehran's plan to maintain control of the Strait of Hormuz. He said this would generate significant revenue and strengthen Iran's international influence. The blockade of the waterway is one of the stumbling blocks in efforts to reach a deal on ending the war with the US and Israel. The lack of a breakthrough is putting pressure on the ceasefire. President Trump has been greeted by hundreds of schoolchildren and the Chinese vice president on his arrival in Beijing for a high-stakes summit. The main business doesn't get underway until Thursday, when Mr. Trump will meet President Xi Jinping. Chinese state media have described preparatory talks as candid and constructive. Laura Bicker is in Beijing.
5: The war in Iran is now overshadowing these talks. And when it comes to the United States, they may be hoping that China can perhaps nudge its friend and ally Tehran towards the negotiating table. Now remember, China is Iran's biggest buyer of oil, biggest trade partner, and a long-time friend and ally. So it may well be, using that economic and political leverage, the US will hope that China can give them a hand here.
3: The messaging service WhatsApp has introduced a new security measure which will encrypt the conversations that users have with its artificial intelligence facility. The firm said people would want sensitive discussions kept secret, but critics say secrecy will mean companies can't be held accountable if their AI gives harmful advice. Here's Zoe Kleinman.
6: WhatsApp says incognito mode will be optional and the chatbot will only deal with questions and answers by text. There have been previous reports of other chatbots encouraging suicide and explaining how to make bombs, but WhatsApp says Meta AI will err on the side of caution by refusing to answer anything that could be interpreted as harmful or illegal. The conversations will not be stored anywhere, including on the user's device.
3: The French authorities have confined more than 1,700 people to a cruise ship docked in Bordeaux because of a suspected outbreak of norovirus. Around 50 people on board are showing symptoms. World News from the BBC. President Zelensky says Russia has fired a barrage of at least 800 drones at Ukraine, killing six people. Posting on social media, Mr. Zelensky said it wasn't a coincidence that what he called one of the longest massive attacks had taken place on the day of President Trump's visit to China. In Russia, the authorities are reported to have imposed restrictions on publishing photos and videos showing the aftermath of drone strikes. Four soldiers have been killed by landmines in Colombia during an attack on a guerrilla stronghold. Three others were wounded in the operation, which took place in the country's southeastern Guaviare department. A spokesman for the armed forces blamed a dissident faction of the FARC movement, which has refused to accept the peace deal drawn up in 2016. Last year saw almost 200 people killed by landmines in Colombia, 75 of them civilians. Prosecutors in Germany say they've charged a paediatrician with 130 cases of child sex abuse, including rape. They allege that the suspect committed the crimes over a period of 12 years, with many incidents taking place at work. It's unclear how many children were targeted. The unidentified suspect worked in clinics and a hospital in Brandenburg State. Waymo says it's recalling nearly 4,000 robo-taxis in the US after identifying a software risk that allowed the self-driving vehicles to enter flooded roads at higher speeds. A spokesperson said the company is working on additional safeguards. Here's our technology reporter, Laura Kress.
7: Last month, a robo-taxi owned by Waymo drove into a flooded road in Texas and was swept into a creek. Nobody was on board at the time. The incident has prompted the US company to recall nearly 3,800 of its vehicles. A spokesperson said safety was its priority and it was working to roll out further software safeguards. Waymo says it provides roughly 500,000 trips per week across several US cities.
3: BBC News.
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8: Tank FM weather update for your workday in the coming days. Thursday's outlook is cloudy. High chance of showers. The chance of a thunderstorm near the coast in the afternoon and evening. Winds becoming light during the afternoon. Kempsey 22 and Southwest Rocks 21 degrees. Friday's forecast is partly cloudy with a high chance of showers. Light winds. Kempsey 23 and Southwest Rocks 21 degrees. Saturday's outlook is cloudy. The chance of morning fog inland. High chance of showers in the north, medium chance elsewhere. Light winds. Kempsey 23 and Southwest Rocks 21 degrees. 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Just $25 can restore someone's vision. 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
9: Hello, welcome to The Wire, where fresh coverage of independent news and current affairs from right across Australia comes to you on your local community radio station. I'm Stephen Hill from Sydney's 2SER and coming up in the program today, The Wire Budget Review. Welcome to The Wire Budget Review. Yesterday, after much anticipation, Treasurer Jim Chalmers took centre stage announcing his fifth budget. Following the Albanese Labor government's comfortable re-election, this budget sees the government move out of the comfort zone of populist appeasement by including a range of measures that will either impress or alienate different constituencies. In today's program, we'll sift through the volumes of economic material to analyse how the budget will impact upon you and your community. Coming up in Budget Review.
10: This is a budget that delivers better fairness for working Australians. It's also something that makes a huge difference in terms of being able to rebalance our system so that we don't tax workers and the wages that they have more than we tax wealth. Because what we've been doing in this country, taxing work more than wealth.
11: These housing tax hikes are a big roll of the dice at a time of rising building material and borrowing costs.
12: This is the most important and ambitious budget in decades. Important because the world is throwing a lot at us, and this budget is about helping Australia deal with those challenges. And ambitious because we have so much going for us, and this budget is about Australia seizing those opportunities.
9: That was Treasurer Jim Chalmers introducing his budget speech. A big spectre looming over the budget continues to be the impact of the global political environment and the instability that this could cause on the Australian economy. With the conflict between the US and Iran leading to a spike in fuel prices that is seriously impacting on the cost of living for many Australians.
12: War in the Middle East has been pushing up prices, pushing down growth and punishing Australians. It has exposed weaknesses in the global economy and intensified long-standing challenges here at home. We didn't decide when this war began, and we have no control over when it will properly end. But how we respond is up to us.
9: In his budget, this has seen Treasury revise its inflation and economic growth forecasts in the short to medium term, with the government including a fuel security component and increased cost of living measures to attempt to react to the higher inflation caused by the spike in oil prices.
12: This is not...
9: Treasurer Jim Chalmers outlining the impact of the economic shock caused by the conflict in the Middle East. Talking about a fuel security package that included a 50% cut in the fuel excise. Later in the program, we'll analyse some of the tax changes aimed to deal with the cost of living. But among the issues in the budget generating the most public attention was the effort of the government to tackle the growing inaccessibility to housing experienced by too many Australians. This has seen the government embark on substantial changes to the way in which property is taxed, leading to a reversal of the capital gains tax discount introduced by the Howard government in 1999. This will result in changes that will start in July 1, 2027, where the government will be limiting negative gearing to new builds, with existing housing no longer able to claim this exemption. Additionally, changes to capital gains tax from July 1, 2021 will see the 50% capital gains discount replaced with a 30% minimum tax rate on realised gains. This will not be applicable to new homes.
13: We've really got three motivations here when it comes to the tax reform package. The first one is to better align the treatment of the tax treatment of people who work with the people who get their income in other ways. And so trying to better align the tax system, it's out of whack. And tonight we take some serious steps to try and address that challenge. Second challenge we're addressing is too many people are locked out of housing. And if you look at the way that the housing market has developed since the big tax change in 99 around capital gains, created a very substantial distortion in the tax system, and that's locking too many people out of the housing market, especially younger people. So a big motivation for us is to address that challenge where too many people are locked out of housing. And then thirdly, to try and help investment flow to areas where it's most.
9: According to budget analysis, since the Howard government introduced a 50% CGT discount in 1999, house prices have increased by more than 400%. Almost twice as fast as the average full-time earnings. And the home ownership rate among 25 to 34-year-olds has declined by 7 percentage points from 2001 to 2021. Reactions to the changes in the housing policy were divided, with supporters of the change arguing these are long overdue, while others suggest that there could be unintended consequences when these changes are absorbed by investors. According to ACTU President Michelle O'Neill, the housing reforms were a necessary component in tackling housing affordability and in balancing the needs of renters and new home buyers with investors and other owners of property.
10: This is a budget that delivers better fairness for working Australians. It's also something that makes a huge difference in terms of being able to rebalance our system so that we don't tax workers and the wages that they have more than we tax wealth, which is what we've been doing this in this country, taxing work more than wealth. So it's a rebalancing of the system and, importantly, a move towards making housing more accessible and more affordable. That's important for workers and it's important for young people.
9: I asked Mark Degatardi, Australian Community Housing CEO, whether he thought the changes in the budget would assist in allowing more people to enter the housing market.
14: I think Australians everywhere were expecting relief from a housing crisis, and that's exactly what we got in tonight's budget. There's no criticism here from the Australian community housing sector. This is a budget that restores balance in our housing system, long overdue. The capital gains tax and negative gearing reforms are absolutely welcome, in our view, to restore fairness to this market, a market out of which too many are locked out of. We hope to see that this savings from the capital gains tax and negative gearing changes will be reinvested in social and affordable housing, desperately needed. Our own modelling suggests that 15,500 homes could be built over the first 4 years alone, more than 70,000 over the next 10 years. This is a government already committed to housing and doubling down in this budget, and we welcome that commitment.
9: So what's your verdict of the budget when it comes to tackling the housing crisis in Australia, particularly when it comes to the most vulnerable, you know, homeless people with low incomes?
14: Well, Australian community housing and its members, community housing providers across Australia, know firsthand how hard it is for renters and particularly low income renters in this market. The market, the changes today in the budget are really welcome from the government. We absolutely look forward to rebalancing and restoring fairness in the market. This is a foundation for change, and the opportunity ahead of us is to build on that. We want to see the government invest more.
9: So we saw an increase just before the last election of the rent assistance. Do you think that this has been beneficial, and do you think that more needs to be done for people that are on the poverty line when it comes to dealing with housing stress?
14: Look, there's no doubt that further rent assistance increases would be really beneficial to very low-income households. We really welcome tonight's budget announcement of the youth allowance changes that will help young people enter into social housing, particularly through community housing providers, more easily. So that's a really welcome first start. But of course, those low-income families are at the very forefront of the experience of rental stress and housing stress. Anything the government can do is going to help in that regard.
9: However, there are concerns from business bodies that the tax changes in regards to housing could be deleterious to the housing industry, with the CEO of the Property Council, Mike Zervos, worrying the changes could slow the property market and lead to less construction at a time when there is a major shortfall in accommodation.
11: These housing tax hikes are a big roll of the dice at a time of rising building material and borrowing costs. They're a big roll of the dice that I hope is successful in creating new homes. But our previous modelling suggests not. Our previous modelling suggests that they will have a contractionary impact. There is certainly something very powerful about the government's willingness to come to the table and carve out investment in new property. I think that acknowledges everybody's desire to create new homes across the spectrum.
9: Another critic of the property tax changes is Australian Industry Group CEO Enix Wilcock, who believes in the current geopolitical environment that the government needs to be in a more stimulatory focus and should not be penalising the growth of the construction sector.
15: 3 months ago, business would have welcomed this budget. There are a lot of very positive measures in there that came out of the economic roundtable last August. So 3 months ago, this would have been a good budget, but not so much today. It hasn't grasped the nettle of the problems that we now confront given the global oil shock, and that's of real concern. Business knows that hard times are here and harder times are coming. The Treasury papers recognise this as well with some of the economic scenarios that they put forward in the budget papers. But there is nothing here for the longer term or even for the year ahead that fundamentally changes anything for business to meet the challenges that they face.
9: The federal government's capital gains tax overhaul has also drawn immediate fire from the Financial Services Council. Following the budget, The Wire's Patrick Dunstan spoke to CEO Blake Briggs and asked him what he thought about the changes and whether they risk pushing investors offshore.
16: I'm here with Blake Briggs from the Financial Services Council. Blake, what's the broader macroeconomic impact of pulling so many investors out of an already established housing market this quickly?
17: Yeah, well, economic growth is falling to 1.7% this year. And what we're going to see by the budget is a lot of investors be deterred from investing in productive assets in the economy. So what we should be trying to encourage is Australians to save through managed funds, ETFs, really common ways for Australians to lift their wealth, to get into the housing market and build their own wealth. But we're going to get a lot of disruption with these changes, which are applied to all asset classes, not just housing.
16: And what do you think about potentially people who now might think, why would I bother investing in Australia when I might have to look overseas, and that pulling out investors from the Australian market altogether?
17: That's right. We should be encouraging Australians to invest in productive assets in the domestic economy. And things like shares, ETFs, managed funds are a way of attracting that capital to Australian businesses. By putting tax increases across these asset classes, we're actually deterring people from making investments in the Australian economy.
9: This is not the only major change, with reforms to the structure of the National Disability Insurance Scheme expected to produce $36 billion worth of savings over the next 4 years.
13: It's all about saving the NDIS from itself.
9: These changes will limit the criteria on the individuals who can access the NDIS, as the government aims to curtail the spending growth that has NDIS expenditure ballooning out to become one of the largest government revenue items. This will see many young claimants with autism redirected to the Thriving Kids program, with announcements of greater monitoring of provider and claimant fraud, aimed to ensure that the scheme is better administered, which will hopefully bring the scheme's growth down to a more modest 2% growth each year. Also announced in the budget were a range of policies aimed to deal with the rising cost of living, which has seen the government announce further tax cuts. This will include an instant tax deduction of $1,000 without receipts and the introduction next year of a working Australian tax offset of $250.
13: We're actually cutting income taxes five different ways now. The three income tax cuts that we legislated, the instant deduction provides a bit more tax relief, and then we've got this working Australian tax offset as well. And what that does is really, for the first time, it says We are finding a way to increase the effective tax-free threshold just for workers, not for people who derive their income in other ways. And so we are creating the architecture to use that as a way to dial up tax relief for people who work.
9: Another issue the budget has focused on is bolstering national productivity, with the government aiming to reduce regulation and find ways to harness innovation from the technology and research sector to boost economic performance.
13: Also in the productivity package, which is all about lifting the speed limit in our economy so we can grow more quickly, lifting living standards over time. Productivity has been a perennial challenge for decades in our economy. We've seen some positive developments in the last 12 months or so, but nowhere near enough to what we need to genuinely lift living standards over time. And so the productivity package in here won't get all of the attention tonight in your evening bulletins or in the paper tomorrow, but a huge amount of effort's gone into this productivity package, very broad productivity package. It's all about getting compliance costs down, attracting more investment, making it easier and faster to build things in our economy, whether it's energy projects, housing.
9: One area where there's been gains and losses has been in the area of research and technology. I asked Ryan Wynn, CEO of Science and Technology Australia, whether he thought any of the new initiatives in the budget would bolster Australian research.
18: We welcome the overall intent of the government's productivity agenda and its acknowledgement of the importance of Australia's R&D sector. It takes initial small steps to implement the recently released Ambitious Australia report just over a month ago, with establishment of the new National Resilience and Science Set Council, R&D tax incentive and venture capital changes, and funding for SARO and the Australian Space Agency. But there's a big job ahead for government to build trust with the sector. Today, we lost $1.5 billion in funding for research, notably $800 million for Australia's Economic Accelerator, which supports research that supports everyday Australians from epileptic seizure predictions through to making our roads safer in regional remote areas. This is a critical research program that had only just got its strides.
9: So what do you make about the government when it comes to the science section and, you know, its ability as an engine for productivity?
18: Look, this is a great outcome for productivity, that government finally recognises that R&D is a critical part of productivity, but we've taken a step forward and a few steps back. We've seen the starts of the implementation of Ambitious Australia report with around the government's arrangements, some of the sustainability for SARO. But at the same time, the report identified building research funding, while government made the decision to take $1.5 billion worth of grants out of the system. And these are critical funding that is supporting everyday translation with industry and university. And we can't shy away from that. That's a hard outcome.
9: So what needs to be done in Australia as a developed country has one of the lower research and development spends when it comes to national? What does the government need to be doing to increase the R&D output in Australia?
18: Absolutely. Look, Australia sits at 1.68% of GDP compared to the OECD average, which is 2.7%. This is an enormous difference. A lot of that is business expenditure. So the positives in this budget are changes around R&D tax incentive and venture capital. They're great starts, but the Ambitious Australia report provides a blueprint that is 35 recommendations that provide a range of activities that will stabilise, create sustainability and grow the R&D activity in Australia, as well as making sure that the value of investment in research keeps pace with indexation and inflation, which hasn't done in recent years.
9: Finally, we're also seeing more funding for the Space Agency, and we're seeing Australia involved much more in the international projects when it comes to interacting with other governments in this space. Is this an area where Australia could be involved in blue sky science?
18: Absolutely. Look, Australia has great investments, including in rocket launch, but also in new technologies around how we grow plants and do drug discovery in microgravity. We have fantastic strengths in our universities around this, and Australia can be on the leading edge of this. We don't need to be NASA, but we can fill great voids. We can't wait until we have Catherine Bennett Peake, hopefully, in space at some stage. It's a shame that wasn't announced in this budget, but wouldn't it be great to have an Australian astronaut trained under Australian flag being in space?
9: The federal budget handed down last night outlined new spending across Medicare, hospitals and public health, with the government described its measures as a safeguard for the future of Australia's health system. Medical groups say the pressure on hospitals, GP shortages and the rise of illicit tobacco-related illnesses continue to stretch the system. The Wire's Thomas Kudus asked the president of the Australian Medical Association, Dr. Daniel McMullen, for her reaction to last night's budget.
19: Well, it was a bit of a mixed bag. No huge surprises, given most things had been announced before last night. Obviously, the biggest spend in health was locking in that $25 billion of additional Commonwealth funding for our public hospitals. And that's much needed funding. We know our public hospitals are in logjam with people waiting far too long for emergency attendances, elective surgeries, a range of treatments in public hospitals. Unfortunately, our modelling shows that it's still a shortfall and probably about $9.6 billion short of what they needed to invest. But $25 billion is still a lot of money, and now the focus is on getting that funding flowing as quickly as we can so Australians can get care. In terms of other good news, in general practice, they've introduced a health check with a GP for all kids aged 3 years old, and that's really wonderful news. We used to have a four-year-old health check that was disbanded and axed about 10 years ago, and we've been fighting for the reintroduction of that since then. So it is great news, given we know GPs are so central to the health and well-being of young families. But that's about where the good news ends. I'm afraid that the rest of it was pretty mediocre and a real missed opportunity to modernise Medicare more broadly and support people with chronic disease or those who need a longer visit with their GP, and really not much in it at all in terms of reforms to our private health sector, which is also facing a lot of challenges.
20: In the opinion of the AMA about illegal tobacco products, do you think the budget measures go far enough in reducing illnesses and stress hospitals?
19: Smoking remains one of our leading risk factors for lung disease, heart disease, and preventable illness and death. And so we need to be doing everything we can to reduce rates of smoking, whether that's legal tobacco or illicit tobacco. And the problem at the moment is illicit tobacco and nicotine products are hugely available. They're taking over the market. We really need a coordinated response between Border Force, our health agencies, police and law enforcement to make sure that this illegal organised crime activity is stamped out and that people don't have such ready access to these illicit products and get the focus on smoking back to public health. Because you're right, we're worried that we might see increases in smoking rates, and that would put more pressure on our health system and, most importantly, would harm the health of Australians.
20: The government is continuing its rollout of urgent care centres. How effective have these centres been in reducing hospital waiting lists?
19: We are concerned that urgent care centres haven't really demonstrated their effectiveness, and they're not well connected to the rest of the healthcare system. So in some areas, urgent care centres have reduced how much minor injury or minor illness has presented to emergency departments. But when I speak to my ED colleagues, that's not what's clogging up the hospital system. What's really making those wait lists long is very sick people who do need to be in hospital. And yet these urgent care centres are quite expensive. In some areas, they're difficult to staff. And in far too often, the care you get in an urgent care centre isn't then communicated back to your usual GP.
20: What is the AMA's opinion on capping the specialist fee?
19: This budget announced that more consultation will happen about access and costs of specialist care. And we recognise Australians are paying more for their health.

0: high wages, everything else continues to go up while the Medicare rebate has stayed stagnant, leading to this widening gap.
1: The federal budget handed down last year included new funding for Medicare and primary care, with the government promising to strengthen access to GPs and ease pressure on hospitals. But general practice has been under strain for years, with workforce shortages, rising demand and declining bulk billing rates affecting communities across the country. The Wire's Thomas Kudus caught up with the president of the RACGP, Dr. Michael Wright, straight after the budget lock-up to get his thoughts on last night's budget.
2: I think it focused a lot on aged care, cost of living and housing, and that's good. But coming from a GP point of view, we wished it focused more on health and keeping people well. I mean, there are a couple of good things. One thing is they've announced that all children at 3 years of age are going to be able to get a proper, comprehensive Medicare-funded health check. So that's going to be really good to identify if kids are having developmental issues or behavioural problems or just sort of aren't having any problems, and identify them early and so that they can get treatment. I think that's a really positive. For older Australians, they announced that they're going to be able to get a vaccine for RSV, which is a bad respiratory infection. So people, all Australians over 75 and Aboriginal Australians over 60. There's additional funding to kind of support general practices to provide more quality care. So that's good. One of the things we've been calling for is for the government to put more funding into longer Medicare consults. So if you need more time with your GP, you could have it and not have out-of-pocket costs. Unfortunately, that didn't get across. The other thing we're also calling for was some funding to try and implement a tool to identify racism and sort of so we can measure racism and try and get it out of the health system because it's got no place.
3: Last year, the RACGP for last year's budget warned that the budget wouldn't lift bulk billing because rebates still didn't cover the cost of care and that urgent care clinics hadn't been evaluated and weren't cost-effective. Do you think that tonight's budget covered that?
2: Look, probably those concerns are still there. I mean, we have seen some increases in bulk billing since last year, but they're pretty high targets that the government set. And in order to meet that, they really are going to need to increase the Medicare funding for those longer and more complex consults. Because they're the ones when you've got like multiple health conditions like diabetes or asthma or heart disease or endometriosis or mental health conditions, that's when you see your GP. And they're just frankly too low to make that financially viable for practices to bulk bill. So we need to do some changes there. And in terms of urgent care, the government said that they're going to continue funding them. Now, they're viewed positively by patients because they're a free service. They're providing many of the services that a good GP practice does. And we're still to see they were an expensive model of care. And we've just got to make sure that they're providing the same standards and quality of care. So we're going to work with the government to make sure that they have clear standards. And then we've still got this evaluation, which is going to show us, you know, are they doing what they're supposed to, which is reducing people going to emergency departments. And we just don't have that answer yet, so we're still a bit cautious on them.
3: Was there any other things that the government should have covered tonight that you would have liked to have?
2: Yeah, look, we're also looking for some additional funding to support multidisciplinary teams, so kind of not just funding a GP, but the other people who work at your practice. So if you needed to see a nurse or a dietitian or even a psychologist, you could get that funded and cared for at your GP.
1: This has been a budget review special, and I'd like to thank everyone that contributed to this program, which included Thomas Kudus, Kevin Suarez, Patrick Dunstan, who generously came down to Canberra to ensure that we would have the best budget coverage possible. I'd also like to thank Noah Seacombe from the CBAA for all the hard work he did in the studio and assisting in the budget lockdown. 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And that is it for The Wire today. 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Today's program came from the studios of 2CR 107.3. We're going to be back again tomorrow, so do tune in again. I'm Stephen Hill. Do stay well and thanks for your company.
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3: Good morning, I'm Laura Devoy. A decision on whether supermarket giant Coles deliberately misled customers with its Down Down price campaign could change the way supermarkets operate. The Australian Competition and Consumer Commission brought separate but similar cases against Coles and Woolworths. It's alleged both supermarkets misled consumers by increasing prices for a short time before lowering them to above the original price and marketing it as a discount. Justice Michael O'Brien will this morning deliver his decision in the Coles case. The Woolworths suit is awaiting judgment at a later date. A class action involving over 3,000 cosmetic surgery patients will begin with mediation in the Victorian Supreme Court today. Shannon Kirkwood has more.
4: Madden's lawyers is representing the patients in the Dr. Lanza class action who claim to have suffered injuries, scarring, deformities and pain. It's one of Australia's largest cosmetic surgery negligence cases. It alleges Dr. Daniel Lanza and his colleagues engaged in misleading and negligent practices while performing cosmetic surgeries. The class action is seeking millions of dollars in compensation for breaches of contract, breaches of the Australian consumer law and medical negligence. If mediation fails this week, the case will proceed to trial in September.
3: King Charles has presided over the Parliament as questions continue to swirl over the future of the Prime Minister Keir Starmer. The King set out Sir Keir's legislative agenda amid mounting speculation the Health Minister Wes Streeting could be about to launch a leadership challenge. The BBC's Rob Watson has more details.
5: There is an awful lot of rumour and suggestion that Wes Streeting may be preparing to resign perhaps tomorrow and to mount a challenge to Keir Starmer. So people have been thinking, political hacks, well, if the meeting had gone well and Wes Streeting was staying in place, wouldn't Downing Street or Wes Streeting's team have briefed people like me on that pretty quickly? I mean, if it is the case that Wes Streeting is going to challenge the Prime Minister, that really does take us to the next act in what is already, let's face it, a pretty profound political crisis here in the UK.
3: Israel has revealed Prime Minister Benjamin Netanyahu visited the United Arab Emirates to meet with the president during the Iran war. In a statement, Mr. Netanyahu's office said the visit has led to a historic breakthrough in relations between Israel and the UAE. The UAE signed an agreement normalising relations with Israel in 2020. Australian cartoonist Lee Lai has won the Stella Prize, a $60,000 literary award for women and non-binary authors. Ms. Lai's graphic novel Canon was written over numerous years during the COVID-19 pandemic, Black Lives Matter movement and Israel's invasion of Gaza. She accepted the award from former Governor General Dame Quentin Bryce at a ceremony last night. Ms. Lai said when publishing the book, she considered how her work may be of consequence to others.
6: And I have to consider by extension the possibility that art and practical action might not be an either or, and that there might be more ways of letting one into the other.
3: Turning to sport, the Round 13 AFL match between the Sydney Swans and St Kilda will no longer be designated a Pride game. It comes after the Saints defended player Lance Collard at the tribunal when he was accused of a homophobic slur. He was found guilty and banned for 6 matches. The Swans have hosted a Pride game since 2016. In a statement, the club said it felt it was appropriate to shift the game to ensure it has the positive impact intended. It'll now be held in round 17 against the Western Bulldogs.
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1: 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Thursday's outlook is cloudy. High chance.
8: Present. 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
9: We furthermore acknowledge the stories, traditions, and living cultures of Aboriginal and Torres Strait Islander peoples on this land and commit to building a brighter future together.
10: Yeah, good morning, everyone. Bit of a hiccup there. We'll just read the weather now for the mid-north coast. Thursday, the 14th of May, it's going to be cloudy, a chance of a morning fog inland, very high chance of showers, light winds are becoming southeast 15 to 20 kilometres an hour in the middle of the day, then becoming light in the afternoon. There's a 90% chance of rain. We have no fire danger rating at all and the UV index is at moderate. Currently sitting at 12 degrees here in Kempsey with a 98% humidity. Winds are 7 kilometres an hour from the west-northwest with 7 kilometre hour wind gusts. We've had 11.6 mil of rain since 9 a.m. yesterday morning and the barometric pressure is sitting at 1,029.5 hectopascals. Temperatures expected up and down the coast today. We have Coffs Harbour, Maxwell, Southwest Rocks, Crescent Head, Port Macquarie all expecting 21 degrees. Kempsey 22, Taree 22 also. Sunrise this morning is at 6:27 a.m. and sunset is at 5:02 p.m.

Yeah, big good morning there to Kempsey. I hope they're feeling better than me. I've still got this dreaded cold. I probably sound worse than what I am. Okay, no use whinging. As I say, nobody's listening. I guess you are all listening. Wow, that's interesting. Okay, we're going to start the show off today after our intro song there with Bill Withers singing Ain't No Sunshine.

0: Yeah, Can You Feel the Love There by Daniel O'Donnell. Go.
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0: 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We're going to have Billie Holiday with Georgia on Your Mind.

Yeah, Billy Kramer there in the Dakotas, Trains, Boats and Planes. We're going to look at Killing Me Softly with his song by the Fugees.

live traffic up and down the road today. The highway's looking pretty clear. Still all the road work that's happening up and down the place. We've got some road work at North Maskville. Still there's road work and bridge work happening right through to the 31st of July at Ginnegay Way and Ferry Street. Dorrigo Waterfall Way, in Dorrigo itself, between Coogeree Street and Currajong Street, there's resurfacing work there, and I'm guessing that the rain will affect that in some way. It's going to be closed in both directions till Friday the 15th, from 7 a.m. to 5 p.m. So there's alternate ways of getting around that, so just be aware if you're going through the Dorrigo area. Also, the Tugan Bypass is going to be closed from 7 p.m. to 5 a.m. overnight in both directions on Monday the 18th of May through to Friday the 22nd. So motorists are given alternate routes around the Gold Coast Highway, so if you're going that direction. Other than that, everything looks fairly clear. Please stay safe out there on the roads as with this wet rain. Wet rain. Goodness gracious, Chris. Rain is wet. Yeah, with the wet weather. And I believe a few rocks have fallen on the Waterfall Way where the lights are. So just be wary in that area. There's some small rocks on the road there. So, it's still not stable, that bank. So let's hope that they've shored up a little bit so we can still have access up there. Okay, we'll move on to play the Eagles in the city.

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4: Yeah, weather for the Mid-North Coast for a Thursday, 14th of May. It's going to be cloudy, the chance of a morning fog. Inland, a very high chance of showers. Light winds becoming south-east, 15 to 20 kilometres an hour in the middle of the day, then becoming light in the afternoon. There's a 90% chance of rain and we have no fire danger rating and the UV sitting at moderate. It's currently 12 degrees here in Kempsey and we are sitting at 98% humidity. Winds are 4 kilometres an hour from the west-northwest with 7

kilometre an hour wind gusts. Rain is, we've had 11.6 mil of rain since yesterday morning at 9 a.m. Since 9 a.m. Pressure is 1,026.7 hectopascals. Temperatures up and down the coast today, Coffs Harbour, Maxwell, South West Rocks, Crescent Head and Port Macquarie all expecting 21 degrees. Kempsey and Taree, 22. Sunrise is at 6:27 and sunset is at 5:02 p.m. Struggling with this cold, I really am. So just bear with me. We're going to have Little Boy Lost.

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4: Big thank you there to our sponsors. We're going to have Fleetwood Mac singing Seven Wonders.

Yeah, Bye Bye Love, Goodbye there by Foster and Allen. So we're going to have Rick Bales sing, and wow, this is a title, Rick Bales, Lisa Bales with Rick Nye and the Paris Blues Band, A Little Bird Told Me.

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3: Good morning, I'm Laura Devoy. An overhaul of net overseas migration and a $5 billion housing infrastructure fund are set to be key policies announced by the opposition. Angus Taylor will formally respond to the federal budget tonight. The coalition has criticised much of the budget, including tax reform, which it says it will oppose and may repeal if returned to government. Mr Taylor wants to limit net overseas migration, equivalent to the number of homes built in the previous year, and has revived former leader Peter Dutton's election pledge to build infrastructure for new housing developments. A parliamentary hearing and roundtable will learn more about the health impacts of alcohol and other drugs today. David Wilson reports.
4: The inquiry is seeking to determine whether the current supports for prevention, reduction and recovery of alcohol and drug harm in individuals, families and communities are adequate and what improvements are needed. A sixth public hearing gets underway at Parliament House in Canberra this morning with National Youth Mental Health Foundation Headspace to appear. It will be raising concerns about the use of alcohol and other drugs among young First Nations people, including the reliability of the data captured on this matter. While the Royal Australian College of General Practitioners and Royal Australian College of Physicians will attend a roundtable later today.
3: The High Representative for Gaza on the US's Board of Peace says the ceasefire between Israel and Hamas has not been what the Palestinians were promised. Gaza medics say at least 830 Palestinians have been killed since the truce took effect. Israel says four of its soldiers have been killed. Nikolai Mladenov, who is overseeing the planned reconstruction of the Strip, spoke in Jerusalem.
5: 7 months since the ceasefire, the door to the future of Gaza is still closed. It is not what the Palestinians were promised, and it is not what they deserve, and it is not giving Israel the security to move forward as the Israeli people also want.
3: That audio from the BBC. The United Nations says the humanitarian and economic crisis in Afghanistan is deepening. Estimates indicate around 28 million people in Afghanistan were living in poverty in 2025, and nearly 3 in 4 were unable to meet basic needs. While the country has recorded 2 consecutive years of economic growth, population growth was significantly higher. The UN says drought is adding further pressure, with access to adequate drinking water dropping from 59% in 2024 to 44% last year. A veteran has become the first Australian to win a global award at the King's Trust. Shannon Lemansky's business converts air into water and often works in remote First Nations communities with little to no access to safe drinking water. He was presented the International Sustainability Award by actor Benedict Cumberbatch at a ceremony in London this week. Mr. Lemansky told the ABC more than 2 million Australians don't have reliable, safe access to drinking water.
6: The closest community to where I live is Cherbourg, so that's less than 3 hours from Brisbane. And the reality there is that the tap water has had so many issues, and that community's been on a boiled water alert for so long that there were serious health concerns for the children in the daycare centre and the school. And that's where we're working to get the machines into at the moment to make sure that the most vulnerable have got access to safe drinking water.
3: Turning to sport, in cycling, Igor Arrieta has won stage 5 of the Giro d'Italia despite crashing with 12 kilometres to go and taking a wrong turn 2 kilometres from the finish line. Afonso Eulalio, who finished second, has moved into the lead in the general classification. Ben O'Connor was the best of the Aussies in 16th. He sits 20th overall, while Jai Hindley is 18th.
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8: Bye. Bowls Day fundraiser will be hosted by the Kempsey Heights Bowling Club in conjunction with the Kempsey United Hospital Auxiliary on Saturday the 20th of June from 12:30pm on the Greens. There'll be a barbecue at 11:30am with two games with 10 ends. 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

0: 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The latest weather is next.
1: Yeah, weather for the Mid-North Coast Thursday, the 14th of May. It's going to be cloudy. The chance of a morning fog inland. A very high chance of showers. Light becoming southeast, 15 to 20 kilometres an hour in the middle of the day, then becoming light in the evening. Chance of rain is at 90% and there's no fire danger rating. And the UV is sitting at moderate. It's currently 12.1 degrees here in Kempsey with the humidity at 98%. The winds are 7 kilometres an hour from the west-northwest with 7 kilometre hour wind gusts. Rain is since 9 a.m. yesterday morning is 11.6 millimetres and the pressure is 1030.1 hectopascals. Temperatures expected up and down the coast today. We have Coffs Harbour, Maxwell, Southwest Rocks, Crescent Head and Port Macquarie all expecting 21 degrees, Kempsey 22 and Taree 22. So sunset this afternoon is at 5:02 p.m. Okay, we're playing some more songs here. So we've got Lionel Richie, Stuck on You.

Yeah, I Want My Tractor Back by Lana Rose there. We're going to have the red back on the toilet seat. And who remembers that one? That was an awesome song. So, by the Wayfarers, here we go.

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2: 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This is Chris filling in for Anne. Sparkles as I call her. We're going to have some sponsors.
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0: Yeah, a very, very, very beautiful song. If we could only email heaven, I think that there'd be lots of letters going that way. So we're going to have next, hope your chooks turn into emus and kick your dunny down by the wayfarers.
1: One evening at the local, they were two drunks arguing, and I reckoned any minute

baby of mine by the Four Knights there. Then we're going to have Lee Kernaghan singing Three Chain Road. There is actually a road in Lismore called Three Chain Road, so I'm wondering if that was the... he'd seen that sign and then wrote this song. So it's near the industrial estate there in Lismore.

Yeah, the traffic seems to be flowing great up and down the Pacific Highway, regardless of the rain, so be careful out there on the roads if it's wet and slippery. We've got Coffs Harbour Pacific Highway at Isles Drive and Thompson Road. There's night work happening there between 6pm and 5am each day. They're doing resealing work, and that is actually on the highway. So if you're heading that way during that 7 overnight period, like a lot of people like to drive at night when they're going on vacation, just be aware around that area there's a reduced speed limit to 40 kilometres. Also on the north side of Coffs Harbour, the bypass work, the road changes there all the time, so be aware of that area. There'll be 40 kilometre speed limits there as well. Other than that, everything looks like it's moving along fine. Okay, we're going to have Eva Cassidy singing Songbird.

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0: Weather is next.
1: Yeah, the weather for Thursday, the 14th of May. It's going to be cloudy. There's a chance of a fog inland. Very high chance of showers. Light winds becoming southeast, 15 to 20 kilometres an hour in the middle of the day, then becoming light in the afternoon. There's a chance, 90% chance of rain. Fire danger is there's no rating, and the UV index is sitting at moderate. It's currently 13.3 degrees here in Kempsey and the humidity sitting at 98%. Our wind is 9 kilometres an hour from the west with 11 kilometres an hour wind gusts. We've had 11.6 millimetres of rain since 9 a.m. yesterday morning and the barometric pressure sitting at 1030.5 hectopascals. Temperatures expected up and down the coast today. We have Coffs Harbour, Maxwell, South West Rocks, Crescent Head and Port Macquarie all expecting 21 degrees. Kempsey and Taree are expecting 22. Our sunset this evening is at 5:04 p.m. Okay, we're going to have Elton John sing Candle in the Wind.

Yeah, a beautiful song there written for the late Lady Diana for her funeral. Where we all know where we were when she passed away. Myself, I was the resident camp manager at the Baden-Powell Scout Centre in Sydney, and we had 100 scouters in a conference. And back in those days, not many people had smartphones. They just had an ordinary mobile phone that rang out, so I had to go down and let everybody know the bad news. So I'll always remember where I was when we heard that news. Very, very sad. And a beautiful song there adapted for her by Elton John. And I believe he's never ever played or sang that song in public ever again. It's only on recording. Yeah, it's a bit sad. We've got the Flying Emus. It's a Sunburnt Country coming up.

0: What's on at Kempsey Shire Libraries? 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The van will also be cruising into Crescent Head every second Wednesday from 9:30 to 11:30am, setting up in the car park of the Crescent Head Country Club. 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
2: 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We're going to have Elvis Presley, A Big Hunk of Love, next.

0: A reminder that school speed zones are now in operation. Speed limits of 40 kilometres per hour and below should now be observed. New South Wales school zones generally operate between 8 to 9:30 a.m. and 2:30 to 4 p.m. on school days.
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4: Good morning, I'm Laura Devoy. Opposition leader Angus Taylor says his budget reply will focus on getting rid of Labor's taxes. The coalition has slammed Labor's tax reforms announced on Tuesday, which it says it will oppose and may repeal if returned to government. Mr. Taylor will also propose changes to emissions reductions targets and migration.
5: You will also see a focus on putting Australians first. This is a time when Australians are feeling deeply insecure. They are losing hope of the prospect of owning a home, of starting and running a business, of starting a family. That's not the Australia I believe in, and it's not the Australia I grew up in.
4: The federal government has been criticised for quietly releasing a report which shows Australians are waiting more than a year on average for a bed in an aged care home. There was a similar wait time for a home care package. The report was released on Tuesday when many journalists at Parliament House were in budget lockup with no access to the internet. The government has had the report for 2 weeks. Independent Senator David Pocock said trying to bury bad news on Budget Day is massively disappointing from the government. The effectiveness of the current regulation of alcohol advertising on television is being questioned. With more details, Shannon Kirkwood.
6: The Australian Medical Association has today detailed its submission to the Australian Communications and Media Authority review into alcohol advertising restrictions in the free TV code. The AMA says Australia is experiencing its highest rates of alcohol-induced deaths in more than 20 years. It says the regulation, as it is, has failed to protect the community and is calling on ACMA to make a binding program standard, remove alcohol advertising exemptions for sport and further restrict advertising hours. AMA President Dr. Danielle McMullen says the authority must step up and replace the weak regulations with a strong, enforceable program standard.
4: US President Donald Trump was greeted by hundreds of schoolchildren and the Chinese Vice President on his arrival in Beijing. He'll meet with President Xi Jinping later today, with trade supposed to be the main topic of discussions. The BBC's Laura Bicker is also in Beijing.
7: The war in Iran is now overshadowing these talks. And when it comes to the United States, they may be hoping that China can perhaps nudge its friend and ally Tehran towards the negotiating table. Now, remember, China is Iran's biggest buyer of oil, biggest trade partner, and a longtime friend and ally. So it may well be, using that economic and political leverage, the US will hope that China can give them a hand here.
4: A drug counsellor who helped supply actor Matthew Perry with ketamine before his death has been sentenced to 2 years in prison. The Friends star died in 2023 due to the effects of ketamine. Eric Fleming, who pleaded guilty, told a court in Los Angeles he was haunted by the mistakes he had made. Turning to sport, the Round 13 AFL match between the Sydney Swans and St Kilda will no longer be a designated pride game. It comes after the Saints defended player Lance Collard at the tribunal when he was accused of a homophobic slur. He was found guilty and banned for 6 matches. The Swans have hosted a pride game since 2016. In a statement, the club said it felt it was appropriate to shift the game to ensure it has the positive impact intended. It'll now be held in round 17 against the Western Bulldogs.
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9: 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I'm Alex McLaughlin with today's report. National sheep and lamb supply tightened further this week, with 62,500 head offered nationally through Auctions Plus. The seasonal contraction ahead of Christmas was expected, and importantly, prices and key indicators continue to demonstrate resilience despite softer clearance in some categories. The Auctions Plus restocker lamb indicator eased marginally on the week to average $205 per head or 1,107 cents per kilogram dressed weight. While the weekly movement was softer, the broader trend remains positive. At this point in the calendar, the Ali is sitting at its strongest level in 5 years. Compared with historical performance, current values remain well above the long-term average and highlight a market that is holding firm even as listings taper into the Christmas period. Lamb numbers were lower across most categories, with crossbred lambs the largest offering at 22,900 head. Average prices for crossbred lambs eased $2 to average $198 per head, with the clearance softening to 57%. This easing reflects increased buyer selectivity rather than a loss of demand, as well-bred and well-finished lambs continue to attract solid competition. Merino weather lambs held steady at $159 per head and cleared strongly at 80%. Meanwhile, Merino ewe lambs recorded one of the most standout movements of the week, lifting $65 to average $191 per head. First cross ewe lambs also showed a notable improvement, rising $50 week on week to average $268 per head, supported by a 78% clearance rate. Shedding breed lambs continued to perform well, clearing 90% of offerings despite a $10 easing in the average price. National clearance softened 60%, driven largely by softer results in the crossbred lambs and heavier ewe categories. Despite this, value over reserve strengthened $20, indicating vendor expectations remain largely aligned with the market. From a state perspective, New South Wales remained the dominant listing state, accounting for 50% of total offerings, though listings declined 21% on last week. Victoria followed with 34% of listings, with both states recording softer clearance and reduced numbers sold. Meanwhile, Queensland and Tasmania recorded strong percentage increases off low volumes. That concludes today's Daily Market Update, brought to you by Auctions Plus, dedicated to connecting ag.
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3: Yeah, weather for the Mid-North Coast for Thursday the 14th of May. It's going to be cloudy. The chance of a morning fog inland. A very high chance of showers. Light winds becoming southeast, 15 to 20 kilometres an hour in the middle of the day, then becoming light in the afternoon. We're currently sitting at 13.8 degrees here in Kempsey. We have a 90% chance of rain and the fire danger rating is at none. No reading. UV index is moderate. Where it's 98% humidity. The wind is 9 kilometres from the west and 11 kilometre hour wind gusts. Rain since 9 a.m. yesterday morning is 11.6 millimetres and the barometric pressure sitting at 1030.5 hectopascals. Temperatures expected up and down the coast today. We have Coffs Harbour, Maxville, South West Rocks, Crescent Head and Port Macquarie all expecting 21 degrees, where Kempsey and Taree are expecting 22. Sunset this evening is at 5:02 p.m. And we're going to have the Wayfarers sing another song here. 50 million blowflies can't be wrong.

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1: Yeah, this is the Brekkie Show. You're listening to Chris. It's 8:12 a.m. and I'll be with you here till 9 o'clock, and Ted J. Cale will be in for his Rave On show, which is stay tuned because it's going to be a great one, I believe. And we're going to have Roy Orbison singing Boo Bayou.

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2: Yes, a big thank you there to our sponsors. We've got The Searchers singing Sweets for My Sweet.

Yeah, I'm on the Wicklow Hills there by Foster and Allen. Good morning to Deidre. I hope you enjoyed that one. We're going to have Fifth Dimension singing Aquarius, Let the Sunshine In.

Yeah, The Wichita Lineman there by with Tom Jones, another classic that we have heard over and over the years. We'll go and see what's happening with the live traffic.

Yeah, the highway's still running smooth at this general moment, other than roadworks near Coffs Harbour. Also on the Oxy Highway at Rushes Creek Road, they're doing roadwork there, so check for signage, caution, and it's down to 40 kilometres there. It's 6 a.m. to 6 p.m. and directed both ways. Traffic controllers will be on site to direct motorists. So if you're going up the Oxy Highway, Rushes Road near Ellenborough, please just be careful around that area. Yeah, the bypass work is going ahead still. So much the same as what we've already been reading over the last few days. Dorrigo there, the Waterfall Way, has got their stop-and-go lights, and I believe a few rocks fell there overnight, smaller ones. So just be aware when you're there at the lights if you're going up the Waterfall Way through to Dorrigo. Okay, let's continue on. What are we going to have next? We're going to have the Finnegan Brothers. And they're singing The Wheel, I Fell in Love. It's not the Finnegan Brothers, it's The Wheel, I Fell in Love.

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4: Yeah, weather for the mid-north coast for Thursday the 14th of May. It's going to be cloudy. The chance of a morning fog inland. Very high chance of showers. Light winds becoming southeast 15 to 20 kilometres an hour in the middle of the day, then becoming light in the afternoon. We have a 90% chance of rain and our fire danger is sitting at no rating and our UV index is moderate. It's currently 14.2 degrees in Kempsey and the humidity is sitting at 97%. Wind is 7 kilometres an hour from the west-northwest with 11 kilometre hour wind gusts. Rain is since 9am yesterday morning, we've had 11.6 millimetres and the barometric pressure sitting at 1030.7 hectopascals. Temperatures expected up and down the coast. We've got Coffs Harbour, Maxville, Southwest Rocks, Crescent Head and Port Macquarie.

all expecting 21 degrees. Kempsey and Taree are expecting 22 degrees. And our sunset this afternoon is at 5:02 p.m. All right, so now we're going to have the Finnegan Brothers singing Boys.

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3: Yeah, big thank you again to our sponsors there. We're going to have Tony Bennett singing Who Can I Turn To?

Yeah, Elvis Presley there and Teddy Bear. We're going to have Dance With Me up next and with by 112.

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3: Good morning, I'm Laura Devoy. A ban on fracking in parts of South Australia is set to be lifted. A 10-year moratorium on fracking in the state's southeast was put in place in 2018. Premier Peter Malinauskas says the state government will introduce legislation to Parliament next week to remove that ban. He says the legislation will not authorise fracking, but will provide the ability for mining companies to do the exploration and scientific studies to work out whether economic resources are there. The federal court will today hand down its decision on whether Coles deliberately misled customers. The Australian Competition and Consumer Commission brought separate but similar cases against the two supermarket giants. It alleges both misled consumers by increasing prices for a short time before lowering them to above the original price and marketing it as a discount. Coles' Down Down price campaign was singled out. Justice Michael O'Brien will deliver his decision in the Coles case this morning. The Woolworths decision will come at a later date. Public health experts are calling for a new task force to address obesity. Shannon Kirkwood reports.
4: Around 6.5 million Australian adults are living with obesity, which can lead to preventable health conditions like diabetes. The federal government this week formally responded to a 2024 inquiry into the state of diabetes in Australia. It provided support in principle for 9 recommendations and noted 14. Since the inquiry, obesity has overtaken tobacco as the biggest cause of preventable disease burden. The Public Health Association says a high-level obesity task force could address issues, including action to curb junk food marketing targeting kids, the role of public health campaigns, and access to affordable, healthy food.
3: A man has died in a Sydney prison, which an independent watchdog recommended be closed. Corrective Services New South Wales says the 19-year-old died in Long Bay Correctional Complex in Sydney South on Sunday. In December, the Inspector for Custodial Services found mouldy walls, rusted furniture, and evidence of vermin, and recommended 3 of 5 units at Long Bay be shut down. 5 people have been taken to hospital after a chemical leak at a meat factory southwest of Brisbane. Emergency services were called to the factory in Ipswich about 12:30 this morning to reports of an ammonia leak. Nearly 900 people were evacuated. 17 were assessed by paramedics, with 5 requiring further treatment. Fire and rescue crews remain on the scene and an exclusion zone is in place. One of Australia's most prestigious literary awards, the Stella Prize, has been won by a graphic novel for the first time. Cartoonist Lee Lai says her book Canon is about love and rage, two emotions she says have fueled her efforts as both an artist and an organiser.
5: If I must think about the fact that this book is landing for somebody else, then my big hope is that it acts as a catharsis and an encouragement to experience some real love or some real anger, and that one might use that for something worthwhile.
3: Ms. Lai accepted the award from former Governor-General Dame Quentin Bryce at a ceremony last night. She is also the first non-binary person to win the Stella Prize. Turning to sport, in cycling, Igor Arrieta has won Stage 5 of the Giro d'Italia despite crashing with 12 kilometres to go and taking a wrong turn 2 kilometres from the finish line. Afonso Eulalio, who finished second, has moved into the lead in the general classification. Ben O'Connor was the best of the Aussies in 16th. He sits in 20th overall, while Jai Hindley is in 18th.
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8: And now for the weather. Very good morning and Thursday looking pretty pleasant, but at the moment, the sun's shining. Thursday until midnight tonight, winds will be east-southeasterly 10 to 15 knots, seas around 1 metre, the first swell southerly 1 to 1.5 metres, that's inshore, and increasing up to 2 metres offshore, the second swell easterly 1 to 1.5 metres, and that'll decrease around 1 metre. And then increase again later on in the day up to 1.5 metres. The weather itself, partly cloudy today with 90% chance of showers, maybe thunderstorms here and there. It's now 16 degrees and 22 tops today. Yeah, well, cool day coming up with humidity 93%. That'll keep it warm. And the winds right now, westerly at 9 kilometres an hour, looking ahead for Friday. 12 in the morning, a top of 23, Saturday 11, top of 23, and Sunday also 12 and a top of 24 degrees. Rave on, we'll play today's country.

Yeah, bang, bang, and we're here. This, howdy, howdy, everybody, and welcome to Rave On. We'll start off with the country side of things, and it's Kickbook's birthday today, so we've got Brooks and Dunn to get us all going there with We'll Burn That Bridge When We Get There. And also, Mama, Don't Get Dressed Up.

Oh, Mama, don't you dress up for nothing. Why? It's not nothing. It's Kix Brooks' birthday. His real name is Leon Eric Brooks III. He was born in Shreveport, Louisiana, USA, and he's a vocalist, guitarist, mandolin player, harmonica player, piano player, oh, and a guitar player at that. Mostly the times he spent on Brooks and Dunn, which was for 20 years. And before that, he became a singer-songwriter on his own accord. He had a couple of albums that got out there and got on the charts as well. I come from a little place called Shreveport. Now, there's a place that you wouldn't even hear of, probably, unless you hear about Mr. Brooks himself. And I'm talking about Kix Brooks, by the way. And it is birthday, so, Mummy, you got to get dressed up for something. It's he was born on the 12th of this month, so it's very important. 1955, that makes him 71 years old, and being in the Brooks and Dunn duo thing for 20 years, and 17 of those 20 years, he got to the top of the charts as the duo of the year. Let's have a listen to the first song on the first album that came out.

0: Ah, they both were very hard-working men. That's Brooks and Dunn, and they are multi-award winners, like I said. They've got 18 albums out, and they are, well, I can tell you, they've got Academy of Country Music Awards, a whole 30 of them. But that's nothing in Nashville, Tennessee. Of course, Miranda Lambert's got 35. They have won also two Grammy Awards, both for Best Vocal Performance and Duo or Group of the Year. That's Brooks and Dunn for you.
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3: Thank you, Ben.

Ah, what a sensational song that was when it came out from Reba McEntire, who was on a lot of Brooks and Dunn shows, of course, and Kelly Clarkson there with her, Because of You. Also in there, one of the groups that came out at the same time as Brooks and Dunn was Black Hawk and Almost a Memory. To this guy, Vince Gill, well, he was awarded too by the Country Music Association about 18 times, but not as much by the Academy of Country Music. There you are.

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0: Heartbreak Cowboy. That's the new release by Australian country artist Jessica Holbrook. 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

A little bit of Maverick tradition there by Daniel Thompson from the Central Coast and the big hit Lonesome number one. This is Gina Jeffries, also from the Central Coast.

0: Bias, multi-award winner Casey Musgraves and Dime Store Cowgirl. Also, Easton Corbin in there with A Little More Country Than That, and Gina Jeffries, Trouble Is a Woman. Look out for that one. Daniel Thompson and Lonesome, number one. You're on Tank FM. 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

0: Oh, my heart skips a beat there from Cedar Creek. Oh, what a classic that is. Claude King with Wolven and Mountain. And what about Sandy Posey and Single Girl? We'll be back with some 50s, 60s rock and roll very shortly.
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3: Good morning, I'm Laura Devoy. Limiting migration, abandoning net zero and building new houses will be at the centre of the opposition leader's response to the federal budget. The coalition has slammed Labor's tax reforms announced on Tuesday, which it says it will oppose and may repeal if returned to government. Angus Taylor will also propose changes to emissions reductions targets and migration.
4: You will also see a focus on putting Australians first. This is a time when Australians are feeling deeply insecure. They are losing hope of the prospect of owning a home, of starting and running a business, of starting a family. That's not the Australia I believe in, and it's not the Australia I grew up in.
3: Mr. Taylor will formally respond to the budget tonight. Victoria's largest food relief organisation says it's responding to record demand. With more, Shannon Kirkwood.
5: Food Bank Victoria says it's recently had its biggest week in the organisation's 96-year history, sending out more groceries to charity partners than ever before. It says it's feeding 76,000 people every day, with a rise in the number of children and families relying on school breakfast clubs programs. CEO Dave McNamara says the winter appeal had to be launched early to meet the unprecedented demand, and more help is needed to ensure Victorians can be fed. Last year, Food Bank Victoria delivered 26 million meals across the state.
3: The United Arab Emirates has denied Israel's claims of a secret meeting between the country's leaders. Israel says Prime Minister Benjamin Netanyahu visited the UAE during the Iran war and met with the president,